0: was aimed at responding to, quote, far-left political terrorism, and Secretary Rubio's remarks included claims that counterterrorism efforts have not addressed it.
1: We've been taught to believe that this kind of political violence, it simply doesn't exist, or it's being exaggerated. But it does exist, and we're actually underestimating it, and our nations bear the scars to prove it. And today we face a new wave of this old evil.
0: The countries taking part are mostly from Europe, but there are some from Asia and the Western Hemisphere. Israel is the only Middle Eastern country attending, according to the State Department. Tanya J. Powers, Fox News.
2: Also at that event, Treasury Secretary Scott Bessent revealed he was the target of an assassination attempt just 2 hours after his swearing-in 2 years ago. The Justice Department says 24-year-old Ryan English of Massachusetts admitted to having Molotov cocktails and traveling to Washington, D.C. with the intention of killing a government official. Retail sales rose 0.2% in June after being up a revised 1% in May. That's according to the Commerce Department. Outside of gas stations, retail sales rose at a robust 0.7%. An MMA legend is calling for his latest loss to be wiped from the official record.
3: Conor McGregor doesn't think his loss to Max Holloway in UFC 329 should count. McGregor's long-awaited return to the octagon ended in disaster, with McGregor suffering a serious knee injury which prevented him from continuing after just over a minute of action. As a result, Holloway was awarded a victory by technical knockout. McGregor posting on social media that his medical test results should be back soon, while also calling for the loss to be rendered a no contest.
2: Fox's Frank Lanza. I'm Lisa Lucera. This is Fox News.
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8: Our party ever becomes, and just make it official, as the anti-Israel party, you know, that's when I would leave, because that's been a moral clarity for me.
9: Okay, now he says he would leave. He didn't say he would necessarily join the Republican Party. I'm going to give you my hot controversial take. I don't want him to join the Republican Party.
10: I agree with you. Not controversial.
9: With me.
10: I agree.
9: Wow. Okay.
10: But maybe for different reasons.
9: Okay.
10: A little bit off what I was saying before. I want the Democrats to reclaim their party, because there's a 50-50 chance that we get a Democrat president, yep, or a Democrat leader in every single election that we ever have outside of like deep rural Texas. But even that's up in the air. So for me, as an American, I want to go back to the vision that our founding fathers had. Brilliant, amazing, beautiful people of this country, which is that whoever is, it used to be like the vice runner-up became the vice president, which is crazy. Imagine, mm-hmm, like Biden and Trump working together, or Kamala and Trump working together. But that mindset was that we shouldn't be so far apart from each other and so ideologically separated that it's complete different versions of America or the world when we elect a leader. They should still share some certain American principles that, okay, you may have different ideologies or different specific ideas on policy about how to save America or make America better, but you should not hate this country. You should not have completely different values than laid out in our Constitution, especially. And so I want to see the Democrats get more towards Fetterman and less towards AOC, or honestly, AOC is considered like a moderate by every single stretch now. 5 years ago, she was the radical, like these people, Somalian nationals getting elected in Michigan or wherever, Minnesota. So I want Fetterman to stay in the Democratic Party, because there needs to be some normal people holding the ground there to show that we have a chance. The Democrats, yep, have a chance to go back to normalcy. They don't have to abandon their party. They can reclaim it with normal leaders. And I would like Fetterman to keep working across the aisle. I think bipartisanship is a good message for Americans. So if you join the Republican Party, I think it would just further divide in our country. It's like me being in New York. It's not an easy position to be in, but it's important for the state of the world to show that you can live amongst these people, that you can live, you know, you don't have to run and live in separate worlds. So that's my take. I think it's very important. It may not be easy or enjoyable for Fetterman to feel like he's always at odds with his peers, his Democratic, mm-hmm, peers, but I think it's extra important for him to stay in that position for exactly that. Stay and fight, John.
9: Yeah.
10: Stay and fight.
9: Yeah, I totally agree with you, Deborah. A better Democrat Party makes Republicans better.
10: Yes.
9: Right. So we have a hard enough time keeping Republicans conservative.
10: Yeah.
9: And making sure that we don't have fake Republicans, rhinos. Right. So a strong Democrat Party keeps Republicans honest and on their toes and forces them to actually be Republicans. A good opposition makes the home team better.
10: Yep.
9: And that's why I 100% agree with you on that point. And also, he votes with them, you know, 99% of the time.
10: Yeah.
9: So it's not like he's a Republican. We shouldn't just let anybody who says the right things join the... Mm-hmm. There's got to be levels to membership, like any other organization, I would think, you know?
10: I have a good example in my home state over here. Richie Torres, candidate from Riverdale.
9: we got to hold the phone on that because we got a break. Ah. But it's been great having you. But Richie Torres is a great example of that. Deborah Leah, follow her at all things at The Deborah Leah. Not The Deborah Leah. The Deborah Leah. Thanks for joining me, my friend. It's Fox Across America. Coming right back.

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4: This is a Fox News alert. I'm Tom Graham. The White House says President Trump will reveal new details about America's election security during an address to the nation tonight. Press Secretary Caroline Leavitt.
5: We are the greatest country in the history of the world. We should have the safest and most secure elections in the history of the world. And what the president will be speaking about tonight will show you that perhaps that is not the case.
4: Democrats warn the president is trying to sow doubt about election integrity ahead of November's midterms. Two people are dead in Texas following relentless rains and flash flooding in the central and southern part of the state.
6: A male near Comfort who was swept away in an RV. Another is a female in Uvalde.
4: Texas Governor Greg Abbott, America is listening to Fox News.
7: Before 2018, Shelby County government worked.
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7: We're talking about corruption in your backyard. 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
15: Do you think you could survive with part of your brain missing? This was a puzzling phenomenon one man was capable of living with. Vermont, 1848. 25-year-old foreman Phineas Gage was tamping down explosives with an iron rod when suddenly the powder detonated and shot the instrument through his skull, damaging the front left portion of his brain. Miraculously, not only did Gage survive the accident, but his intellectual functions remained intact and was able to leave his home after just a month of recuperation, as the damaged portion of his brain had adapted and regenerated after the injury. And although he was unable to return to his previous profession, Gage found employment as a stagecoach driver in Chile before returning to his mother's home in San Francisco, where he would ultimately pass away 12 years after his accident in 1860. Remarkably, the subsequent research into Gage's survival by contemporary and future scientists would lead to the creation of an entirely new field of medicine, earning Gage the title of the man who began neuroscience, as his story clearly showed that the brain was far more complex than previously believed. How might we, like Phineas Gage, inspire others by allowing our scars and pains to be transformed into instruments of healing and change?
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1: In your investing lifetime, you will live through several periods of market volatility. 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But investors have managed through the process of market volatility many times. 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The opinions and lack of consensus can be overwhelming, so do your best and tune out the noise. Despite the current market volatility, the best advice can be the simplest. Step back, look at the big picture, and avoid making
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10: What's the boldest idea you've ever had? Sometimes, all it takes to bring people together is a single dream. Canada, 1977. Teenage athlete Terry Fox is diagnosed with a form of cancer that necessitated the amputation of his right leg. Nevertheless, Fox was grateful for the care he was given and sought to raise awareness about the importance of cancer research. And so, he proposed a bold idea, a solo run across the country, during which he sought to raise $24 million, or $1 per Canadian citizen at the time. Armed with a prosthetic running leg, Fox began his marathon of hope in 1980 at the tip of the Canadian East Coast. From there, he continued to run 26 miles per day, during which he was encouraged by fans of his noble cause. Unfortunately, after 143 days and 3,339 miles, Fox was forced to quit his run after his cancer had returned and spread to his lungs, which would lead to his untimely death at the age of 22 in 1981. However, not only has Terry Fox become a national hero, but more than $900 million have since been donated in his name toward the cause for a cure he gave his life for.
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10: Have you ever felt like the weight of the world rested on your shoulders? This was an overwhelming burden one soldier would learn to bear. Russia, 1983. Stanislav Petrov was the duty officer at one of the Soviet Union's missile detection facilities when on September 26th, his monitors detected what appeared to be five U.S. missiles heading towards his homeland. With little time to act, Petrov faced a crucial choice of whether to report the possible threat to his superiors, who in turn would launch a counterattack that would lead to all-out nuclear war. In the end, Petrov would treat the readings as a false alarm, which was later proven true after it was determined that satellites had mistaken the reflection of the sun off of clouds for attacking missiles. While initially reprimanded by his superiors, Petrov would later gain international recognition for his decision that veritably saved the world. And yet, he would humbly brush aside such praise, eventually leaving the military to care for his ailing wife and live as a simple farmer before ultimately passing away in 2017 at the age of 77. How might we, like Stanislav Petrov, be instruments of peace in a world threatened by destruction for more than just nuclear weapons?
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11: I'm feeling lucky to have my college-age kids home with me for a few weeks this summer. And one of the things I know we're going to be talking about, AI. I've started to use it more often at the hospital to get fresh takes on patient problems that I'm trying to solve. And for my girls, well, I know that they are navigating college now with these new powerful tools. Something, frankly, that you and I couldn't have even imagined when we were in school. But while it may be tempting to outsource your studying and your work to these large language models, I beg you not to. And that's because AI chatbots tend to reproduce what researchers call weird viewpoints. That's an acronym: Western, Educated, Industrialized, Rich, and Democratic. Look, AI isn't going away, and admittedly, it can be a really powerful tool, but you don't want it doing your thinking for you. I'm Dr. Sanjay Gupta, helping you live a better life.
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10: What lengths would you be willing to go to for the sake of freedom? This was a heavy question one man would bravely conquer. South Carolina, 1862. 23-year-old sailor Robert Smalls was one of seven enslaved crew members aboard the CSS Planter, who seized their opportunity for freedom by commandeering the steamship before retrieving their family members who were waiting ashore. Knowledgeable of local mine paths and nautical codes, Smalls was able to deceive Confederate forces as he painstakingly navigated the planter towards the nearby Union naval blockade, to whom he gifted his vessel to be used against his now former oppressors. Such was the impression Smalls had made that he not only heroically served the Union in the Civil War, but was also named the first African-American captain of a military vessel aboard the very ship he stole. After the war, Smalls would use his military pension to bolster his brethren during the Reconstruction era and go on to serve as a state and national member of the House of Representatives, during which time he authored legislation that established the first free compulsory public school system in the United States. Robert Smalls would pass away at the age of 75 from natural causes in 1915, leaving behind a legacy of selfless service in the face of suffering.
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12: I'm Bill Hemmer, and these are the most impactful moments in American history. In 1887, 20-year-old Ann Sullivan arrived in Tuscumbia, Alabama, with a daunting task ahead of her. It was at the Ivy Green Estate that she was to teach a girl whom others could not reach. Her name, Helen Keller. As an infant, a severe infection robbed Helen of her sight and hearing, leaving her alone in a dark and silent world. For weeks, Anne tried to introduce language to Helen by tracing words, milk, drink, mug, onto Helen's hand. But finally, one word clicked. Anne wrote water on Helen's palm and poured cool water over Helen's hands. In that moment, Helen had the keys to unlock the barrier of language before her and change the way the world approached disabilities in education.
2: 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I'm Bill Hemmer, Fox News.
13: This is House Call for Health. Trying to quit smoking? Try exercise. New research shows exercise can boost a smoker's odds of kicking the habit. Just one round of exercise can apparently block a nicotine craving. Researchers analyzing the outcomes of 59 previous clinical trials studying the benefits of exercise for those trying to quit smoking. They found that people in an exercise program were 21% more likely to report not smoking over a 7-day period and 15% more likely to quit entirely. Researchers say smokers who want to quit need more strategies they can incorporate into their daily lives at little or no cost. And while cautioning that exercise should not be used in lieu of medication or other programs to reduce tobacco cravings, it can be done at any time and customized and doesn't come with the ongoing costs of prescriptions or medical supervision. The research was reported in the Journal of Sport and Health Science. For more health news, go to foxnewshealth.com. 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
18: Unionizing. People like to conflate a person's value with the value of the job they're doing. 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
19: This is Jim Shoemaker. 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My guest, Rusty Leonard, he's giving us an update on the economy and changes in the market. Greg, what are you going to be talking about?
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21: 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How can I tell whether they are legitimate or simply
22: remain a spinning reminder of the trade's medical past? Matt Murphy, Fox News.
2: I'm Bill Hemmer, and these are the most impactful moments in American history. In 1887, 20-year-old Ann Sullivan arrived in Tuscumbia, Alabama, with a daunting task ahead of her. It was at the Ivy Green Estate that she was to teach a girl whom others could not reach. Her name, Helen Keller. As an infant, a severe infection robbed Helen of her sight and hearing, leaving her alone in a dark and silent world. For weeks, Anne tried to introduce language to Helen by tracing words, milk, drink, mug, onto Helen's hand. But finally, one word clicked. Anne wrote water on Helen's palm and poured cool water over Helen's hands. In that moment, Helen had the keys to unlock the barrier of language before her and change the way the world approached disabilities in education. For more, go to Fox News.

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1: 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We're going to save Netflix. Taylor Riggs and I, Zeolian Riggs, we're going to save Netflix. It's Fox Across America. Taylor, thanks, my friend. It's so great to see
2: thanks
1: you. You're the best.
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1: 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The great Taylor Riggs, everybody. We'll be right back.
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1: Hi, I'm Greg. 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
5: I'm Bill Hemmer, and these are the most impactful moments in American history. February 23rd, 1846, the people of Philadelphia gather together to celebrate the birthday of the nation's first president, George Washington. As in previous years, the president's birth was celebrated by ringing the Liberty Bell, which by most accounts was one of the bells rung on July 4th, 1776, to celebrate the signing of the Declaration of Independence. Over the years, the bell was rung to signify celebrations, protests, and revolution. These monumental moments left indelible marks on the bell, both figuratively and literally. But it was during this historic celebration that the crack deepened and the bell was silenced for good. Despite its fracture, the Liberty Bell became a symbol of American independence, proving you don't need a perfect bell to let freedom ring. I'm Bill Hemmer, Fox News.
6: His wife, Christina Bauer Gilley, on October 7, 2024, Gilley initially told police that she died of an overdose and he attempted to perform CPR. An autopsy suggested otherwise. She had trauma to her neck and face more consistent with strangulation. Gilley was arrested in 2024, released on $1 million bail, and required to wear that ankle monitor. In 2025, prosecutors say he spoke with a woman about a plan to flee to Mexico. 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I'm Gianna Gelosi with your Fox True Crime Minute.
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8: Alan Lomax, who died in 2002, was an American folklorist and musicologist. Lomax was involved in the archive of folk songs at the Library of Congress and a pioneering oral historian who recorded the early story of American folk artists.
9: Since I was 17, that was pretty close to 18 straight years. I'd been in every back alley in every little town, and

0: 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So it seemed to me that the big problem at that time was to make the world feel like a world of various people speaking various languages, all about the same big human problems.
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0: It's the book you didn't ask for. The book no one asked for. Joe Biden's book. The book that Democrats are wishing would never come out. That's how bad this is for them. Welcome back to Fox Across America. So he put out a trailer. You got to watch the thing when you get a chance. It's worth watching the video, but here's a little bit of the audio from this. This is just, oh, it's rough. Cut 25.
1: Since I left the presidency, I've had a lot of people ask me, Joe, what have you been doing? I've been spending a lot of time with my family. I'm dealing with a cancer diagnosis, and I've been getting treatment, and it's been going really well. I want to thank all those who offered their prayers, their support, and well wishes. It's meant the world to me and to Jill. I've written a book about my time as president. It's called Promise Me America. It's coming out in November, and it's available for pre-order now. It's about the challenges we face as a nation, about the decisions I made, and why I made them. Leading the country through COVID, rebuilding our economy, and restoring our democracy after the attack on January 6th. Ending our nation's longest war in Afghanistan. Strengthening NATO. And supporting Ukraine. It's about why I chose to run for re-election and why I chose to step aside.
0: Yeah, and
2: do you have a problem figuring out whether you're for me or Trump and you ain't black?
0: That was going to be the working title, You Ain't Black. But apparently that one was scrapped. So it's about the promise of America. Cut 26.
1: Most of all, it's about my faith in the promise of America. The promise we made to those who've gone before us is to honor their sacrifice. The promises we made to one another and to treat everyone with dignity and respect. And the promises we made to future generations of Americans to remain the beacon to the world. Promise Me America is about my faith in America and the American people. I hope you'll read it, and I hope it strengthens your faith in what we can do as a nation and a people.
0: Oh, I'm not reading it. I'm getting the audio version, and you're reading it to me, because that would be a feat right there. How many takes do you think it would take to get him to record that? Another working title.
3: The Lion Dog Face Pony Soldier.
0: That was rejected by the publisher. They tried to do that. They also tried this.
2: Poor kids are just as bright and just as talented as white kids.
0: Yeah, but that book also, that title again, did not pass the scrutiny, the muster of the publisher. I mean, they're tough, you know what I mean? This is the one that I was going with.
4: Corn Pop was a bad dude.
0: Come on. Tell me that's not a bestseller, an instant bestseller. Corn Pop was a bad dude. Am I right? Make it a pop-up book? It's Fox Across America. It's Rich Zeoli in for Jimmy. Oh, we got a great guest coming up. Madison Beloy, straight ahead. Don't go away.
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8: A better life with Dr. Sanjay Gupta.
9: When you need your body to perform, but some of your muscles are having trouble, other muscles can sometimes help compensate. This is a great thing short term, but long term it can lead to serious and even chronic aches and pains. So if you've got nagging stiffness or irritation somewhere, don't push through it. Try to figure out why it's happening and how you can correct it. Strength and conditioning specialist Dana Santa says, performing exercises at a deliberate tempo makes it easier to notice when the wrong muscles are taking over, and also gives the intended muscles a chance to engage before that compensation kicks in. Dana suggests that starting with primary movement patterns such as squatting, hinging, pushing, pulling, rotating, and core can help make compensation easiest to identify and to address. I'm Dr. Sanjay Gupta, helping you live a better life.
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11: How would you feel if you broke a world record without others noticing? This was a discouraging truth one pioneer would learn to overcome. August 1911. Journalist and aviator Harriet Quimby endeavors to become the first woman in the U.S. to earn her pilot's license after falling in love with this novel invention. Upon completing her certification, she began to participate in exhibitions, earning the acclaim of others who were drawn by her pageantry. However, she set her sights across the pond to attempt a grander feat, to cross the English Channel in her signature monoplane. The following year, Quimby arrived in Dover to begin her fog-covered flight, armed with only a compass to guide her. At last, on April 16th, 1912, Harriet Quimby reached the shores of France in less than an hour, becoming the first woman to cross the English Channel by plane. Her historic feat, however, would be largely forgotten, as the RMS Titanic had sunk the day prior. Nevertheless, Quimby continued her career until tragically passing away 3 months later in an aviation accident over Boston Harbor. History is often slow to validate success. How might we persevere in our own endeavors, no matter how soon or later we'll be acclaimed?
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17: Joe DiMaggio was named the greatest living player in a 1969 poll of sports writers. He took the great American pastime of baseball to new heights during his career and defined the term sports hero in the 40s and 50s. Jolton Joe was known for the power of his batting. After World War II, he became a national hero, and even people who didn't like the New York Yankees liked Joe. He announced his retirement in 1952.
18: I said last spring, I thought this would be my last year. I wish I could have had a better year, but even if I had hit 350, this would have been my last year for me anyway. You all know I've had my share of injuries and setbacks during my career. In recent years, these have been too frequent to laugh for. When baseball is no longer fun, it's no longer a game. And so, I've played my last game of ball.
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20: With 6 months until voters pick their congressional representative, we've been tracking the national mood, and our Fox News poll finds a close race for the House. A year ago, Democrats were favored by 7 percentage points. Now, it's a 5-point edge within the margin of sampling error. If the election were today, 52% of voters say they'd back the Democratic candidate in their district, 47% the Republican. That difference comes from greater enthusiasm on the left. By an 8-point margin, more Democrats than Republicans say they feel extremely motivated to vote this year. It's important to remember, while a lead on the generic House ballot question reflects a national preference, House seats are decided district by district. So a party's advantage in the polls doesn't directly translate into winning seats, especially these days with so few competitive districts. I'm Dana Blanton. That's your Poll Parade.
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0: across America. It is me, Rich Zeoli, host of the Rich Zeoli podcast, where you can get everywhere you can get a podcast. And it's great to be here with my friend Madison Malloy, who also has an incredible podcast called Next to Madison, which you can get everywhere you can get a podcast. I love how like people have to say where to get a podcast now, like we don't know where to get it. You know what I mean?
1: I know. Well, some people are going direct. They're just picking one, you know, like some people like just one do Spotify site. Or, yeah. You know, because it was just too much. So it's like pick a central location.
0: Pick a lane.
1: Pick a lane.
0: I feel like, but I haven't picked. You can figure it out, you know.
1: Just type in Next to Madison. It's there.
0: Just Google it.
1: Motivational
0: speaker, author of the book All Around Badass, and here to defend Tennessee and change lives forever. It's great to see you, my friend. It's been too long. You fled New York for the refuge of Nashville.
1: Yes, I did.
0: And then you decided to come back in what is possibly the worst, ugliest, most miserable summer New York City has had since like 1911. Why are you back? I mean, I'm happy you're back, but why?
1: Yeah, well, you know, we in Tennessee doesn't have the Hamptons or, you know, the shores and the lake, but we have the lakes, but we don't have the ocean. So, you know, I missed you guys. I missed my friends. I had to come back and show face. So I'm happy to be back, but.
0: I want to ask you, the CNBC wrote an article recently, and it was saying that the worst places to live, and they put Tennessee on the list. Tennessee, I mean, people are fleeing California, New York, New Jersey, just like you did, to move to places like Hollywood movie studios are moving to Nashville, podcast studios, radio studios. They're all setting up shop in Nashville. CNBC says it's one of the worst places to live. What the hell are they talking about?
1: It was number one on the list. First
0: the worst place to live.
1: Well, I guess it is the worst place to live if you like growing economies and Jesus and affordable cost of living. So if you hate that, it's definitely the number one worst place to live. But if you like all that other stuff, it's great. You know, it's an open carry state. It's free. Everybody goes to church. I mean, everybody will ask you, like, where do you go to church? Mm-hmm. So if you don't have a church, you better find one real quick.
0: Yeah, and if you don't have a gun...
1: You know, I thought about that and I said, I don't know if I need a gun because everybody around me has a gun.
0: Yeah.
1: So I think I'm good.
0: Yeah,
1: you know,
0: that's a good point.
1: But it's funny because they will tell you certain establishments, they'll say no firearms.
0: I won't go to those places.
1: I won't either.
0: So this happened to me recently where I went to a movie theater and it said no firearms allowed. And I got back in my car and I drove to a different theater. But, no, because I'm not going to go to a place where a lunatic knows
1: Smart.
0: That I'm a sitting duck.
1: Because
0: if a guy walks in to do harm, he's not following that sign. He's turning around. He's walking in to commit destruction. And so if there's no sign that says that, the guy thinks maybe somebody's packing heat. I mean, I'm in Jersey, so the odds of anyone in there with a gun is limited because it's so hard to get a concealed carry permit in Jersey. But but it's a work in progress. But that's just stupid to put on a place of business, in my opinion.
1: So don't go to the Thompson Hotel.
0: I won't.
1: Yeah, or Lululemon. Those are the only two I've seen them.
0: I don't need yoga pants. Men should not. They should never wear yoga pants ever.
1: They should not.
0: That should be a law. Like, I would have that as a constitutional amendment, that men should not be allowed to wear yoga pants.
1: I think, you know what?
0: But women should always have to.
1: Yes, and Lululemon, my nieces are obsessed with Lululemon, but I'm like, they're such more quality crap. They want it. I'm like, all right.
0: They're expensive. They're very expensive. I bought my wife two pairs for Christmas, and I couldn't believe how expensive they were. But I waited in line, so when I got to the counter, and I put them down, and the woman's like, you know, it's like $250. Or whatever. Yeah. So I went, what for? What for? What? What do I? I have yoga pants.
1: I know.
0: I just didn't look at the price before I got up there, and at that point, I was like, oh, damn it. You know what I mean?
1: But people love it. It gives you a nice little camp. It's good stuff.
0: Madison, I want to ask, so talk to me about how things are going. You're a motivational speaker. You're helping people. What are the biggest challenges people are facing right now, you think?
1: Well, I think everyone's just too uptight. Yeah, it's like we become so attached to things and we try to control so many things that are out of our control.
0: Yeah.
1: And when you really just loosen your grip on that and you detach from it, it's amazing just the stuff that comes in. So that's what I really talk about is like changing your identity. But the identity is like the person.
0: Like trans?
1: No, okay, not that,
0: right,
1: not that. Keep your genitals intact.
0: Okay, keep my schwans.
1: But your mindset, like whatever it is that you want to attract. And also like, realize it's this or something better. And that's, I'm attached to nothing, literally nothing. Unless it's attached to my body, I try not, I do the best I can. I try not to worry about it. And people are just so, with the, you know, the political climate, everything going on, the gas up and down, people are real, AI coming for jobs, people are getting like really nervous, and it's like, you can't control that.
0: Yeah.
1: So are you going to like ruin your life about it? So it's like time to lighten the F up, which was the name of my first book, and, you know, enjoy the short amount of time that we have on this planet. And if you don't like where you're at, change it, which is what I did.
0: I think that there is such power in intention in your subconscious mind.
1: Absolutely.
0: I really believe that. And I think that too often we don't believe, like, for example, you'll hear somebody like, who was the guy that talked about the power of their subconscious mind and the power of positive
1: thinking? Joseph Murphy wrote that book.
0: Okay, Joseph Murphy wrote that book. And then who's the motivational speaker? Think and Grow Rich, Napoleon Hill.
1: Yeah.
0: All right, so you hear that stuff and you're like, but that applies to other people, not me, right?
1: Well,
0: I think that becomes your problem, right?
1: You know what I did that recently, actually, that kind of changed everything? I looked myself dead in the face, in the mirror, in the eyes, right? So you're not just looking at your face, you're looking at your soul. And I said, I deserve all the success. I deserve endless money. I deserve love. I deserve happiness. And it's like, I knew I wanted it, but I'd never looked into my soul and said, I deserve this. And I'm telling you, after that sentence, everything is just opening up.
0: Interesting.
1: And it's amazing. And also, you know, there's I forgot which actor it was, but he went in, he was down to his last dollar. I think he's a big director, went into the church and he said, I promise you, if you make me successful, I will give back to society and change it in a way you've never seen before. Mm-hmm. And sure enough, God answered his prayer. The guy that Thomas that started St. Jude. And so because he made him successful, that's how St. Jude got started.
0: Interesting.
1: And so I said, yes, God, I will make a big difference. But I also said my parents will never pay for a meal again. And so nothing really changed. And then I started paying for my parents' meals. And all of a sudden, it's just like a whirlwind. So put something out there that's outside of yourself for somebody else, for society, and just watch what happens. And expect miracles.
0: Listen, I think it's great. Now, we are lucky because Emerson's here. Emerson's our college intern here on Fox Across America.
1: Yay.
0: She's from UC Santa Barbara.
1: Okay.
0: And she's with us till August 7th.
1: Yes.
0: So do you have any like thoughts about the future? Any questions you want to ask Madison?
2: Yeah, gosh. A million, of course.
1: Okay.
2: I'm young and have a lot of questions ahead of me. Let's see.
0: Number one is, how does she get away from Mikey? Because Mike, if you notice, he keeps... Okay, go ahead. No, go ahead.
2: Let's see. If you could advise one best city to live in post-graduation, where would you say?
0: Ooh, what a great question.
1: Well, it depends on what you want to do. I don't like the politics and the climate of New York right now, but I would always say your experience in New York City is going to be the best. You spend 5 years here, you're going to be light years ahead of everybody else. Now, things are changing, industries are moving, so it could be Nashville. We don't know, what's going on with Mondami here. If he keeps pissing people off and Wall Street keeps moving and media starts moving and maybe Fox News will come join us down there, then it could be. So just look out for the climate. But I'm telling you, even with New York, I think it's just, there's just something with the experience and the energy here that you just can't get.
0: Emerson, do you want to stay in broadcasting, in media?
2: I do.
0: Okay, what's the ultimate goal? Is it to be on air? Behind the scenes?
2: As of right now, it's on air.
0: On air. You should be hosting the show today, not me, quite frankly.
1: There you go.
0: All right, so on air. So yeah, I agree. I think New York is probably where you want to be.
2: Mm-hmm.
0: I think that the ability to be here, your chances of success are higher if you're in a place like this. But I don't think you should rule out L.A. either, because I think that there's a possible, that. But I also don't think you should rule out, if you wanted to get into media, a small market to gain some experience. Like, you don't always necessarily have to go to the number one market.
2: Mm-hmm.
0: A lot of people start in smaller markets and then earn, pay their dues and learn their craft and,
2: Yeah.
0: Cream rises to the top. I believe that.
1: Totally.
0: I do believe that.
1: Just be prepared. You're going to be living with a lot of roommates in a little closet.
2: I live with 16 right now.
0: 16 roommates?
1: In a sorority house?
0: Amish?
2: No. It's just, I live on the water in Santa Barbara. They squeeze as many people as they can to make those houses college livable. So
0: wow.
1: That sounds like
0: a fire code violation. Yeah.
1: Fire code,
0: like.
1: I was going to say, it sounds like Mikey's dream. Mikey's like, when can I come visit?
0: But listen, when you get there, I need you to check your bag for spy cameras, okay? That, will you do that for me? All right. That's amazing. 16. Do you like all of you guys all get along?
2: Yes. We're all best friends. It's four rooms, four people each.
0: I thought women all hated each other. I'm learning so much on today's show.
1: That is
2: That
1: is absolutely wrong. No, I have the most amazing girlfriends. One of the reasons that was so difficult for me to leave New York, but I realized that I could fly back to them.
0: Yeah. What's your biggest fear in life right now?
2: Oh, gosh. I don't know. I'm the youngest of four, and all my siblings are doing well, happy with their lives, so I just want to be successful and be able to live up to those expectations of just having well-rounded, happy life, happy work experiences.
0: What do you think of that, Madison Malloy?
1: First of all, don't put so many expectations on other people. Do what makes you happy. Do what adds value to the world. People, when I got out of college, I chased money. I ended up as a bond trader on Wall Street. I was involved in the financial crisis. And I was miserable.
0: She caused the financial crisis.
1: I wish. No, I don't wish. I'm just saying I would be a lot richer than I am. And people were miserable. Don't do it. Don't chase something for the money when they say, oh, the money will come. There is a purpose to that where it's like if you're adding value, you will make money. So take the expectations and the pressure off yourself. That was my biggest mistake getting out of college. I had to be rich. I had to prove myself. My money was going to validate me. The world could kiss my you know what. And when I finally got away from that and I realized I'm enough as I am and I'm going to add value and I'm going to get up and do the best I can every day, that's when everything clicked.
0: It's good advice. Very good advice.
2: Yeah.
0: Do you worry about AI?
2: Yes.
0: You do. See, I would think as somebody in your generation, if I were in your generation, that would be my biggest fear. I saw Tony Robbins talking about this actually with Secretary Robert Kennedy on his podcast.
1: Okay.
0: And he was saying that, you know, for a lot of people is causing anxiety about the future.
2: I mean, my school just announced a few months ago a new degree that they're offering in AI, which I don't really know what that means or what they'll be teaching, but that's a thing now.
1: Yeah, try to get into those classes. Although I saw a positive thing on AI. So right now it's a lot of the, you know, doom scroll. News gets clicks on doom. But here's the thing. If AI takes all these jobs, which they're going to take up a lot, okay, and nobody can work, well, how are they going to pay for the stuff? So there's going to have to be some sort of balance because you can't have a market if nobody can afford to buy these things. So this is what they're working on now. They'll almost be like these AI funds that people can invest in, or they'll automatically be paid off because they say we can create all this great stuff, but if nobody has money to pay for it, then we're back to zero. So I think that there's a lot to be, you know, aware of, but I think the more you know about AI, and again, I just say live every day. Jesus could come back tomorrow. We don't know.
0: I will say this. I had a great, very smart friend of mine who's a CEO who said, it's not the best way to protect yourself from AI is to know how to use it.
1: To be able to
0: be productive using the tools that AI has in the workplace. And so, like, my wife just discovered this, by the way, the other night. She started using, I guess one of the companies that she consults for has the advanced license for Claude. And she's like, my gosh, I was able to write a memo in seconds using this thing. This is amazing. I think it's that. I think if you can utilize the tools for that, you'll be okay. If you can't, then, you know, that'll be problematic. But they said the same thing about, I mean, every time there's been a change, they've said jobs would suffer. I'm an optimist. I believe AI is going to create jobs. Well, I don't know how or why. But
1: do you remember when email came out and everyone thought postal services and everything was gone?
0: Yeah.
1: Well, they didn't see Amazon coming.
0: Yeah.
1: So that came. But yeah, I think it's just adapting to what comes. But yeah, I think it is absolutely going to create jobs. And you know what, Emerson, I don't know if you do this, but like, it's funny, like AI, do you use it to like ask them for mail advice? Like I use it all the time.
0: Like, mail is in,
1: should I contact this person? And they set my butt straight.
0: ChatGPT.
1: They're like, do not write them.
0: Madison Malloy's getting dating advice from ChatGPT.
1: I am. Claude and Chat have me covered. Do you know how many drunk texts I might have sent? They came to my rescue. I didn't have this when I was your age.
0: Okay. Should I send this drunk text at 2 a.m.?
2: It's honestly amazing that you are thinking while drunk to first ask AI. That's awesome.
1: Well, first of all, I'm 43 years old, so I don't get that messed up anymore. But
0: right, the fact that you take the time to ask AI if you should send this bourbon infused text is pretty amazing.
1: Well, exactly.
0: Let's take a quick break. It's Fox Across America. Zioli for Fela. We got to talk more about stuff. Plus the president's speech tonight. What will he say? We'll see if Madison's psychic abilities have any insight for us. Don't go away.
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12: What risks would you be willing to take to tell a compelling story? Little did one woman know that her answer to this question would forever transform the shape of journalism. New York, 1887. 23-year-old journalist Nellie Bly is tasked with a harrowing assignment: to investigate the living conditions of a mental institute on an island in the East River. To do so, Bly heroically posed as a patient in order to experience and report on such matters firsthand, which would lead to the publication of an exposé that prompted governments to push for greater reforms in funding for mental health care. However, Bly would continue to challenge her boundaries as a journalist, as just 2 years later, she would embark on an ambitious solo trip around the world in order to beat the fictional record in Jules Verne's novel Around the World in 80 Days, which she would inevitably complete in just 72 days, further cementing her status as a female pioneer in the male-dominated field. Nellie Bly would go on to become the first female combat journalist during World War I, before tragically passing away from pneumonia at the age of 57 in 1922. And yet, she is forever remembered as a foundress of investigative journalism, whose impact continues to inspire the countless women who follow in her footsteps.
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12: What lengths would you be willing to go to for the sake of freedom? This was a heavy question one man would bravely conquer. South Carolina, 1862. 23-year-old sailor Robert Smalls was one of seven enslaved crew members aboard the CSS Planter, who seized their opportunity for freedom by commandeering the steamship before retrieving their family members who were waiting ashore. Knowledgeable of local mine paths and nautical codes, Smalls was able to deceive Confederate forces as he painstakingly navigated

0: planter towards the nearby Union naval blockade, to whom he gifted his vessel to be used against his now former oppressors. Such was the impression Smalls had made, that he not only heroically served the Union in the Civil War, but was also named the first African-American captain of a military vessel aboard the very ship he stole. After the war, Smalls would use his military pension to bolster his brethren during the Reconstruction era and go on to serve as a state and national member of the House of Representatives, during which time he authored legislation that established the first free compulsory public school system in the United States. Robert Smalls would pass away at the age of 75 from natural causes in 1915, leaving behind a legacy of selfless service in the face of suffering.
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3: Okay, we paused President's speech. We're going to try and fit it all here in the show if you just stay with us through the breaks. We'll try and get it all in here. It sounds like he's wrapping up, but we pick up from where we left off. Here's President Bush just moments ago from the White House.
4: That they contacted the FBI in Detroit. The documents state that some canvassers admitted to FBI agents that they signed voter registration forms in other people's names, submitted fraudulent registration for people who did not exist, and received gift cards tied to their number of applications that they produced. In other words, it was pay, play, and cheat. The FBI agents working on the case believe that crimes were committed, yet the Biden Department of Justice slow-walked the investigation and killed it. Tonight, I'm asking the FBI director to ensure that the matter is fully investigated and to work with the Department of Justice to prosecute those responsible for any crimes. Finally, to reveal just how vulnerable our elections continue to be, we are releasing the results of a stunning investigation by the Department of Homeland Security. According to the DHS review, state voter rolls and public records, they identified approximately 278,000 non-citizens who are registered to vote in federal elections. Since Democrat states refuse to share their voter files, the real number is actually much higher than that. Yet, even this limited analysis found more than 250,000 foreigners illegally registered to vote. Put together, these disclosures reveal an election system so broken and so vulnerable that no one can possibly defend it. It is not defensible. Hundreds of millions of U.S. voter files are in the hands of foreign governments. Our machines and ballot counting systems are exposed to hacking and manipulation and corruption. China and other countries have been trying to meddle in our elections. Evidence of fraud has been buried. Hundreds of thousands of non-citizens and dead people are listed and active on the voter rolls. And yet we still have elections with no.
3: But President Trump, we're going to pause him again. We have to fit another break in here. Sorry about that. We have to pay our bills. But when we come back, we will conclude President Trump's speech from the White House. We'll put this on pause. You will miss nothing if you stick through the break. Stay right there. America at Night, back in a moment.
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9: What risks would you be willing to take to tell a compelling story? Little did one woman know that her answer to this question would forever transform the shape of journalism. New York, 1887. 23-year-old journalist Nellie Bly is tasked with a harrowing assignment: to investigate the living conditions of a mental institute on an island in the East River. To do so, Bly heroically posed as a patient in order to experience and report on such matters firsthand, which would lead to the publication of an exposé that prompted governments to push for greater reforms in funding for mental health care. However, Bly would continue to challenge her boundaries as a journalist, as just 2 years later, she would embark on an ambitious solo trip around the world in order to beat the fictional record in Jules Verne's novel Around the World in 80 Days, which she would inevitably complete in just 72 days, further cementing her status as a female pioneer in the male-dominated field. Nellie Bly would go on to become the first female combat journalist during World War I, before tragically passing away from pneumonia at the age of 57 in 1922. And yet, she is forever remembered as a foundress of investigative journalism, whose impact continues to inspire the countless women who follow in her footsteps.
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9: What's the boldest idea you've ever had? Sometimes, all it takes to bring people together is a single dream. Canada, 1977. Teenage athlete Terry Fox is diagnosed with a form of cancer that necessitated the amputation of his right leg. Nevertheless, Fox was grateful for the care he was given and sought to raise awareness about the importance of cancer research. And so, he proposed a bold idea, a solo run across the country, during which he sought to raise $24 million, or $1 per Canadian citizen at the time. Armed with a prosthetic running leg, Fox began his marathon of hope in 1980 at the tip of the Canadian East Coast. From there, he continued to run 26 miles per day, during which he was encouraged by fans of his noble cause. Unfortunately, after 143 days and 3,339 miles, Fox was forced to quit his run after his cancer had returned and spread to his lungs, which would lead to his untimely death at the age of 22 in 1981. However, not only has Terry Fox become a national hero, but more than $900 million have since been donated in his name toward the cause for a cure he gave his life for.
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12: Would you willingly risk death for the good of your countrymen? This was the overwhelming patriotism one man heroically possessed. Poland, 1940. Underground resistance leader Witold Pilecki was given a selfless mission: to infiltrate and report on the conditions his compatriots faced while imprisoned in the infamous death camp, Auschwitz. To do so, Pilecki willingly allowed himself to be arrested by the Nazis.

0: opposite during a street roundup in Warsaw. Once inside, Paleski not only established an underground resistance within the camp, but also assisted in escapes, even giving up his own early escape plans for an inmate in greater danger. Eventually, though, Paleski made a 100-kilometer escape journey on foot in 1943, after which he prepared an exhaustive report for Allied forces, which was tragically ignored and regarded as too horrifying to be true. Furthermore, even after the Nazi occupation, Paleski faced further imprisonment by the Polish communist regime, who would unjustly execute him after a sham trial in 1948. However, Witold Paleski would gain the recognition he deserved when his true story was released after the fall of communism, earning him the acclaim of his fellow countrymen, who forever remember him as a symbol of selfless patriotism.
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1: News, I'm Ted Lindner. President Trump announcing Thursday night his administration is going to release declassified documents he says shows evidence China interfered in the 2020 election. Addressing the nation from the White House, he claimed the country worked to discredit his accomplishments.
2: The Chinese government's strategy against the United States was focused on undermining domestic confidence in the U.S. president. They wanted to just make you sound like your president wasn't so hot, when actually your president has done a great job.
1: Senate Minority Leader Chuck Schumer accused the Trump administration of attempting to interfere in the midterms. The president using his address to urge Congress to pass the Save America Act. Two people are dead in Texas following relentless rains.
3: A male near Comfort who was swept away in an RV. Another is a female in Uvalde.
1: Texas Governor Greg Abbott. 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
8: How would you feel if you weren't recognized for an historic contribution? The greatest stories are often left unrecorded behind the scenes. Hollywood, 1939. Actress and dancer Karen Marsh was hired by MGM as Judy Garland's stand-in for their latest film, The Wizard of Oz, as the two were strikingly similar in build and height. To avoid Garland the tedium of being on set while cameras were being adjusted, Marsh would continually pace through the Land of Oz until each scene was properly framed for the former to step in. And although hers were the feet that famously tapped the legendary ruby slippers together, as a stand-in, Marsh's role in the eventual masterpiece would go uncredited. Nevertheless, Marsh would continue acting and dancing until her career was cut tragically short by a plane crash in 1949, which she miraculously survived, but was told she would never dance again due to an injury to her left foot. However, she would prove her physicians wrong, and at over a century old, continues to donate her talents as a dance therapy instructor. Karen Marsh is one of the last surviving members of The Wizard of Oz and has since gained the recognition she deserves as an ambassador at fan events and reunions as she relentlessly perseveres down her own lengthy yellow brick road.
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0: Democrats, except for the ranking member for an opening statement and a couple of questions, and he walked out. No Democrat on the fraud, which the GAO now believes is $500 billion.
1: Wow.
0: Over a half a trillion dollars of fraud, much of it coming from foreign countries, and a lot of it identity fraud. And the Democrats don't care about it. One of the people that they brought up to speak about it was Nick Shirley, who's the one who walked around with the camera and figured out, and he was called every name in the book by Democrats for attempting to expose taxpayer fraud. Listen to this. Here we go. This is Nick Shirley.
2: By exposing the fraud, I actually also exposed the politicians and media and media who worked for years to cover it up. Governor Tim Walz labeled my work as white supremacy and called me a far-right delusional conspiracy theorist. Meanwhile, he dropped out of re-election, and he even said he has ended his political career. Now the highest government-funded daycare in Minnesota has pleaded guilty to daycare fraud, and the largest autism bust in America history has been exposed. Where is Tim Walz in the media now? It just so happens that over 80% of the fraud committed in Minnesota is by the Somali population.
0: There you go, because that's what they hit on, right?
1: Yep.
0: Had to be white supremacy.
1: Yep.
0: It's not. We don't care. We care about the fraud.
1: Yep.
0: Just amazing. What a great opportunity for Republicans. I hope they don't blow it.

We are Red Eye Radio. He's Eric Carlin. I'm Gary McNamara. All right, it's a Friday show. We got to clear the desk of all audio cuts we haven't played. You know, we talked about how Republicans can use everything from the president's speech last night on the vulnerabilities of the election system. You know, that, again, we're concerned about fraud, to Democrats not caring about fraud, using voter ID there, the fact that the Senate held hearings this week and Democrats.

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2: News. I'm Sue Guzman. Air sirens sounding in Bahrain after Iran claimed an attack on a U.S. airbase. This as the U.S. ramped up its strikes against Iran Thursday, targeting bridges and roadways. White House Press Secretary Caroline Leavitt.
3: The president has proved not just to Iran, but to the entire world that we can hit Iran anytime, anywhere, any place. And their ability to defend themselves has been essentially wiped out.
2: No word on whether an actual airbase was struck. President Trump says he has proof of foreign interference in U.S. elections.
4: The Chinese government's strategy against the United States was focused on undermining domestic confidence in the U.S. president. They wanted to just make you sound like your president wasn't so hot, when actually your president has done a great job.
2: He says he's authorized the release of classification of documents. America's listening to Fox News.

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7: What risks would you be willing to take to tell a compelling story? Little did one woman know that her answer to this question would forever transform the shape of journalism. New York, 1887. 23-year-old journalist Nellie Bly is tasked with a harrowing assignment to investigate the living conditions of a mental institute on an island in the East River. To do so, Bly heroically posed as a patient in order to experience and report on such matters firsthand, which would lead to the publication of an exposé that prompted governments to push for greater reforms and funding for mental health care. However, Bly would continue to challenge her boundaries as a journalist, as just 2 years later, she would embark on an ambitious solo trip around the world in order to beat the fictional record in Jules Verne's novel Around the World in 80 Days, which she would inevitably complete in just 72 days, further cementing her status as a female pioneer in the male-dominated field. Nellie Bly would go on to become the first female combat journalist during World War I, before tragically passing away from pneumonia at the age of 57 in 1922. And yet, she is forever remembered as a foundress of investigative journalism, whose impact continues to inspire the countless women who follow in her footsteps.
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1: He's just not the one. 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
0: Right.
1: Even though what he said is 100% right, and we'll get to that coming up.
3: It's Lynn Neal. Some call me Real Deal. 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That's the Real Deal Race Report, Saturdays at 10, Sundays at 11, right here on News Talk 98.9.
4: News. I'm Ted Linder. As the conflict with Iran continues, the Pentagon launching strikes against a commercial vessel Thursday, claiming the ship was attempting to break a U.S. naval blockade of Iranian ports.
5: For the first time since President Trump ordered a resumption of the naval blockade, U.S. forces disabled an oil tanker, firing Hellfire missiles at the stacks, trying to run through it to Iran's Karg Island.
4: Fox's Lucas Tomlinson and President Trump announcing Thursday's administration will release declassified documents, he says, show evidence China interfered in the 2020 election, addressing the nation from the White House Thursday night. He claimed the country worked to discredit his accomplishments.
6: The Chinese government's strategy against the United States was focused on undermining domestic confidence in the U.S. president. They wanted to just make you sound like your president wasn't so hot.
4: President Trump using his address to urge Congress to pass the Save America Act. 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

0: It's 5 minutes till. It was a historic courtroom verdict in Kentucky where a company that manufactures ghost guns was ordered to pay over $100 million following the death of a teenager who purchased the company's pistol building kit online. Correspondent Jennifer King reports.
1: Husky Armory LLC, a company that sells ghost gun kits, has been ordered to pay over $104 million in the 2023 death of teenager Henry Willis. The Louisville, Kentucky jury verdict is believed to be the largest ever awarded against a firearms dealer. Laura Herp's son was 18 when he purchased a Glock pistol build kit and used it to end his life.
2: Husky Armory robbed our family of the time we needed to help him through his darkest moments. I firmly believe my son would be alive today if Husky Armory had sold him that ghost gun. Putting time and space between a person in crisis and a firearm can make all the difference between life and death.
1: The two-day trial focused on whether the company skirted federal regulations requiring background checks and barring the sale of ghost gun kits to people under 21. Dana Mulhauser is an attorney with Everytown Law.
3: They bypassed his parents. They bypassed the law, and they shipped a lethal weapon right to his door.
1: I'm Jennifer King.
0: A new movie is hitting theaters this weekend, directed by Christopher Nolan, one that's already had the approval of Tom Cruise, who got an advance ticket to the film. Entertainment reporter Kevin Carr has a sneak peek at The Odyssey.
4: Oscar-winning director Christopher Nolan goes to war with his new film, The Odyssey.
5: After years of war, no one could stand between my men. And home.
4: This adaptation of Homer's epic poem about the Greek army attempting to return home from the Trojan War stars Matt Damon as the hero Odysseus, who takes a 10-year journey with his men facing giants, monsters, and witches along the way.
6: I think it's asleep.
4: Nolan's work blows hot and cold for me, sometimes offering an incredible cinematic experience.
7: Let's go!
4: Other times plotting with bombastic pretension.
8: You gods don't speak in ways we understand.
4: I can't say that The Odyssey escaped all of this, but it worked for me to deliver a truly epic event.
9: The gods told you.
8: Then I defy the gods.
4: Sure, there are some script problems, but I give that a pass considering it's based on hundreds of pages of ancient verse. Nolan is in his element with massive set pieces featuring some excellent practical effects and a truly terrifying look at war.
10: I need everyone in this party dead.
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4: Yet it also offers a forgotten message of humanity.
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4: Even if you only know about the Trojan horse and the fuller brush-style military helmets, The Odyssey is a fascinating journey.
13: We won war. Help me go home.
4: The Odyssey gets 4.5 stars out of 5. I'm Kevin Carr, and that's the way I see it.
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18: Have you ever felt like the weight of the world rested on your shoulders? This was an overwhelming burden one soldier would learn to bear. Russia, 1983. Stanislav Petrov was the duty officer at one of the Soviet Union's missile detection facilities when on September 26th, his monitors detected what appeared to be 5 U.S. missiles heading towards his homeland. With little time to act, Petrov faced a crucial choice of whether to report the possible threat to his superiors, who in turn would launch a counterattack that would lead to all-out nuclear war. In the end, Petrov would treat the readings as a false alarm, which was later proven true after it was determined that satellites had mistaken the reflection of the sun off of clouds for attacking missiles. While initially reprimanded by his superiors, Petrov would later gain international recognition for his decision that veritably saved the world. And yet, he would humbly brush aside such praise, eventually leaving the military to care for his ailing wife and live as a simple farmer before ultimately passing away in 2017 at the age of 77. How might we, like Stanislav Petrov, be instruments of peace in a world threatened by destruction for more than just nuclear weapons?
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6: McNamara in 1961, when he merged the separate intelligence efforts of the Army, Navy, and Air Force. Kevin Uretsky, Fox News.
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7: A denial from China. I'm Dave Anthony, Fox News, claiming today they never interfered in U.S. elections after President Trump said they did in 2020.
9: The Chinese government's strategy against the United States was focused on undermining domestic confidence in the U.S. president.
7: And the president claimed in his address from the White House last night,
9: 18 states have been bought, stolen, or hacked by China. Yet those responsible for sounding the alarm instead kept the information secret and hidden.
7: The president says he's declassified some of the information, alleging China gathered voter information on about 200 million Americans. He also again urged Congress to pass a voter ID and proof of citizenship voting law. And before the Trump address, Democratic Senate Leader Chuck Schumer said,
16: "This is about laying groundwork to undermine the 2026 election before a single vote has been cast."
7: President Trump also criticized ABC and NBC for not carrying his address last night, calling that fraud, suggesting their licenses should be revoked, though in the past, networks have not broadcast other presidents' primetime speeches. The U.S. bombed Iran again overnight. A central command in a statement says they hit military targets, including surveillance and air defense sites and infrastructure. Iran's media reports bridges were struck in the sixth straight night of U.S. attacks. Fox's Lucas Tomlinson's in Tel Aviv.
19: The White House relaunched the air campaign in response to the regime's previous attacks on shipping.
20: President Trump is not going to sit by and allow these active acts of terrorism to take place in the strait without ensuring Iran pays consequences for that, and that's what we are witnessing right now.
19: Iran's response to the American airstrikes, attacks against Iraq, Bahrain, Jordan, and Kuwait.
7: Now, Kuwait reports this morning Iran had a power plant and a water desalination plant doing a lot of damage. Two people are now dead in the South Texas flooding. Hundreds of others needed water rescues. Some areas got more than 2 feet of rain this week. 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
2: July 17th, Malaysia Airlines Flight 17 was shot down over eastern Ukraine in 2014, tragically killing all 298 people on board. Disneyland officially opened in 1955. It was built on 160 acres of former orange groves in Anaheim, California. Joe DiMaggio ended his 56-game hitting streak in 1941 after he failed to get a hit against the Cleveland Indians. John Jacob Astor was born in Waldorf, Germany in 1763. It would go on to become the first multimillionaire in the United States. I'm Maximilian. Make this day one for the records.
1: That's your daily record as we remember it.
3: 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People like to conflate a person's value with the value of the job they're doing. 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
3: 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Starbucks.
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3: 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Wanna bet? 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
11: Friday, July 17th, 2026. I'm Jessica Rosenthal. Voter registration data stolen by China, covered up by the so-called deep state. President Trump addressed the nation about what he called shocking vulnerabilities to our election system and ended with a call to pass the Save America Act.
27: I do think that the eye-popping thing that President Trump said is that China illicitly acquired the voter files of 220 million Americans.
28: I'm Peter Ducey. The stage is set for the World Cup final. The defensive giant Spain taking on Argentina, led by this tournament's most prolific scorer, Lionel Messi.
29: I've embraced it. I've enjoyed it. I've worked on it. It's been a wonderful success in the World Cup. And two giants going into the final. You couldn't ask for a better final.
30: And I'm Joe Concha. I've got the final word on the Fox News Rundown.
11: President Trump addressed the nation from the East Room at the White House Thursday night with a number of cabinet and other administration officials present. He announced he was declassifying documents that revealed theft of voter data and an effort to cover it up.
31: The People's Republic of China carried out what is believed to be the largest compromise of election data in history, resulting in China's illicit acquisition of 220 million U.S. voter files.
11: He said people within the intelligence community hid this information. In fact, in a March 2021 intelligence community assessment, the IC concluded China did not deploy interference efforts and considered but did not deploy influence efforts intended to change the outcome of the presidential election.
31: Tonight, I'm asking the FBI director to ensure that the matter is fully investigated and to work with the Department of Justice.

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9: Have you ever felt like the weight of the world rested on your shoulders? This was an overwhelming burden one soldier would learn to bear. Russia, 1983. Stanislav Petrov was the duty officer at one of the Soviet Union's missile detection facilities, when on September 26th, his monitors detected what appeared to be five U.S. missiles heading towards his homeland. With little time to act, Petrov faced a crucial choice of whether to report the possible threat to his superiors, who in turn would launch a counterattack that would lead to all-out nuclear war. In the end, Petrov would treat the readings as a false alarm, which was later proven true after it was determined that satellites had mistaken the reflection of the sun off of clouds for attacking missiles. While initially reprimanded by his superiors, Petrov would later gain international recognition for his decision that veritably saved the world. And yet, he would humbly

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6: How would you feel if you weren't recognized for an historic contribution? The greatest stories are often left unrecorded behind the scenes. Hollywood, 1939. Actress and dancer Karen Marsh was hired by MGM as Judy Garland's stand-in for their latest film, The Wizard of Oz, as the two were strikingly similar in build and height. To avoid Garland the tedium of being on set while cameras were being adjusted, Marsh would continually pace through the Land of Oz until each scene was properly framed for the former to step in. And although hers were the feet that famously tapped the legendary ruby slippers together, as a stand-in, Marsh's role in the eventual masterpiece would go uncredited. Nevertheless, Marsh would continue acting and dancing until her career was cut tragically short by a plane crash in 1949, which she miraculously survived, but was told she would never dance again due to an injury to her left foot. However, she would prove her physicians wrong, and at over a century old, continues to donate her talents as a dance therapy instructor. Karen Marsh is one of the last surviving members of The Wizard of Oz, and has since gained the recognition she deserves as an ambassador at fan events and reunions, as she relentlessly perseveres down her own lengthy Yellow Brick Road.
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8: News. I'm Sue Guzman. President Trump says he has proof of foreign interference in U.S. elections.
9: The Chinese government's strategy against the United States was focused on undermining domestic confidence in the U.S. president. They wanted to just make you sound like your president wasn't so hot, when actually your president has done a great job.
8: He says he's authorized the release of declassified documents from the archives. Air sirens sounding in Bahrain after Iran claimed an attack on a U.S. airbase. This as the U.S. ramped up its strikes against Iran Thursday, targeting bridges and roadways.
10: The president has proved not just to Iran, but to the entire world, that we can hit Iran anytime, anywhere, any place, and their ability to defend themselves has been essentially wiped out.
8: White House Press Secretary Caroline Levitt, America's listening to Fox News.

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10: The U.S. bombed Iran a sixth straight night.
11: I'm Dave Anthony, Fox News. U.S. Central Command says they hit military targets from infrastructure to surveillance to air defense. While Iranian media reports the American strikes took out bridges and power sites.
12: This is significant escalation. The targeting of roads, bridges, and bases around the port city of Bandar Abbas is significant because it cuts off Iran's Revolutionary Guard Corps supply routes, essentially isolating them. Bandar Abbas is key to controlling the Strait of Hormuz, and the U.S. has maintained their military action is aimed at degrading Iran's ability to attack commercial ships traveling through that critical waterway.
11: Fox's Madeline Rivera. Iran's retaliated again, launching missiles and drones at Gulf countries with U.S. bases in Bahrain, Jordan, and Qatar, and in Kuwait, where a power and water desalination plant was hit, doing major damage. China is this morning denying what President Trump claimed last night in a primetime address that it interfered with U.S. elections.
13: They knew I was wise to them.
11: Alleging China gathered voter information on about 200 million Americans.
13: The People's Republic of China carried out what is believed to be the largest compromise of election data in history.
14: He's released once classified documents he says proves it was a coordinated effort by China on many fronts. The president also claimed China attempted to influence the 2020 election for former President Joe Biden.
11: That's Fox's Grinnell Scott. The president also again urged Congress to pass a law requiring proof of citizenship and voter ID that Democrats and some Republicans oppose. Before the address, Senate Minority Leader Chuck Schumer said the president wants
15: to undermine the right to vote, rig the midterm elections in his favor, knowing massive losses are otherwise inevitable.
11: Two people are now dead in the South Texas flooding that has been triggered by heavy rain. Areas like in Uvalde, we've gotten more than 2 feet of rain this week. 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
9: The Mitch Wright Plumbing, Heating, and Air News Desk. Here's what you need to know.
16: Good morning. Well, they just, as I clicked on my microphone, reopened the interstate. It's been closed for a couple hours here with an overturned trailer crash. Yep, you guessed it, right up there in our construction zone on 40 westbound of the 101 connector. Again, just reopening right now. The backup wasn't too bad, so you're okay to go ahead and stick with it. Just plan for the construction that goes through. Speaking of construction, still gets you down to one lane on 240 southbound between Poplar and 385. That includes the ramp to 385 in Mount Moriah. I'm Whitney with your total traffic.
3: 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Early voting begins this morning across Shelby County and continues through Saturday, August 1st. 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
17: All right, thanks, Jeanette. 6:03. It is Friday, July 17th. How about it? We made it to Friday. 77 right now.
18: From the Mitch Wright Plumbing, Heating, and Air News Desk, here's Memphis Morning News with five things first thing.
19: Well, number one.
20: This was, a relief for some and others not so much, but municipal courts will be closed again today due to the ongoing repairs from the recent flooding damage. Administrative judge at the municipal courts said that due to repairs, 7, 8, 10, and 11, and the divisions and the City of Memphis Municipal Courts closed today. They'll be open on a split schedule coming soon, and the City Court Clerk's Office will also be closed due to the facilities issues. And, oh, by the way, still some air conditioning issues with City Hall. But other than that, everything's just fine downtown with the government.
21: Number two.
17: Well, as you heard on our top of the hour news update from Fox, President Trump addressed the country last night saying that China has scooped up voter lists and voter rolls. And some of the information that the Trump administration says they have evidence of is that China influenced a heavily influenced campaign in 2020. So he is declassifying intelligence documents to back up his claims about China and other foreign governments. It seems like the main focus last night was China that hacked, broke into, and just flat out stole 220 million names of registered voters from state voting rolls. The White House also released a Homeland Security Department analysis of U.S. voter lists that identified about 278,000 names of non-citizens on states' voter rolls. He says the purpose is disclosing this information is not to weaken confidence in our elections, but to gain confidence by confronting vulnerabilities and correcting them very, very quickly.
21: Number three.
20: Well, Max, our producer, is not here today, but it has nothing to do with this story. A man was arrested for trying to attack another man with a samurai sword. This happened in Midtown on Wednesday at Cleveland and Washington. Officers responded to a call about an injury. When the cops arrived, the victim told him a man came up to him saying he stole his knife. The victim said, "No, you got the wrong person." Suspect then reached behind his back and pulled out a samurai sword. Suspect slashed the victim's left hand and then the left side of his head with the sword. The victim ran away to call police. The police eventually found him, later identified as Andrew Diener. He was detained. His bond has not been set, and, well, hell, court's closed, so who knows when this will get addressed.
21: Number four.
17: City of Memphis has awarded $40,000 in crime prevention grants. $40,000, and they've split that up between 17 neighborhood groups.
20: I was very excited about this when you told me, because I thought it was 40 times 17, but it sounds like you're telling me 40 divided by 17.
17: Yeah, either way, it is a, I'm not really sure. If it was 40,000 times 17, that'd be a lot of money. And how are they going to track the success of that? But no, it's actually about $2,200 per neighborhood to help make the neighborhood safer. So what can you do? If you're a neighborhood association, you have a couple of blocks that, you know, part of your neighborhood. What can you do with $2,500 to make your neighborhood safer? Just think about that for a minute. We'll get back into the conversation. But the city has, and Paul Young says, the neighborhood involvement is critical because officers often respond to crimes after they occur. Well, yeah, because we don't have enough police officers on the police department. Officers are doing an amazing job, but they respond to crime. We need our residents and our neighbors and our communities when every individual to play a role in prevention of crime.
21: Number 5.
20: Parvo. Parvovirus is a big issue in the animal community, and Memphis Animal Services has had to temporarily suspend intake of new animals due to an outbreak of canine parvovirus. It's very contagious. It attacks the immune system and gastro tract in unvaccinated dogs and puppies. Memphis Animal Services said the suspension will last until the 21st of this month while they take the necessary steps to clean and disinfect the shelter. They also mentioned that they will continue accepting sick or injured pets requiring immediate care in addition to emergency intakes, and that the shelter will remain open for those wanting to adopt.
17: There you go. There's five things. First thing to get our conversation started here this morning on Memphis Morning News, 609-77. Did you watch or listen to the presidential speech last night, the address to the nation about voter integrity? A couple of networks, NBC and ABC, said, yeah, we're going to opt out of this one. We don't think this is that important, I guess.
20: They seem to run from it like it was Hunter Biden's laptop. That's what it seemed like. But yes, caught a bit of that last night. And of course, you know, we've got some sound from last night's speech, President Trump addressing the nation, and he promised to declassify records alleging China interfered in the 2020 election in favor of former President Joe Biden.
13: They knew I was wise to them, charged them billions and billions of dollars worth of tariffs, and built the strongest military anywhere in the world.
20: Trump alleges China illegally acquired 220 million U.S. voter files and claimed voting machines had security vulnerabilities. Senate Minority Leader Chuck Schumer, who didn't fart this time when he was up there speaking, accused the Trump administration of interfering in an election he is afraid of losing. President Trump had a little bit more to say on that as well. Just a quick comment. He urges lawmakers to pass the SAVE Act.
13: Because your policies are so bad and your candidates are so pathetic that you can't get away or can't get elected any other way. This landmark bill requires that all voters must show photo voter ID. How simple is that?
20: Yeah, going after the Democrats while he's going after China last night in his speech.
17: Old Chucky Schumer.
1: Donald Trump's speech tonight has nothing to do with the 2020 elections. It has everything to do with the 2026 elections. He's scared to death that he will lose in 2026, and so he's trying to change the subject.
17: Okay, Chuck. Nobody's paying attention to you, man. The leadership in that party is so funny. Trump actually had a lot to say about the 2020 election, and Chuck Schumer is claiming that he's trying to reset the table and get the cheat out in the 2026, the midterms. And I just thought it was comical.
20: The president of the United States is far less scared of 2026 as Chuck Schumer is of AOC and the squad.
17: John's on the phone getting us started this morning, 901-683-0989. Hello, John. What do you think?
19: Oh, morning, guys. I think Chuck Schumer should go apologize to all the trees that made him oxygen.
17: He is just
19: the guy's over for everything he's ever said. I mean, Trump isn't even running in 26. Yeah. He's nothing to lose. Yeah. And then, two, my wife was actually, she was watching that America Nature show with Tom Hanks. Loved them. It's a great show. But it was on another, it was on, instead of the Trump speech on, I don't know, it was NBC or something. She was watching that, and I watched the Trump speech, got up, I was going to get ready for bed, she was in there watching it, and as soon as I walked in there, they cut into that show to tear apart his speech. They wouldn't show it, but then they get on there, interrupt the show, and cut out, like, the whole climax of the show to tear his speech apart.
17: That's interesting. Yeah, not surprising, though. This was ABC?
19: I think it was NBC.
17: NBC.
19: I think it was NBC. But I mean, I was just like, wait a second. They wouldn't show it, but they're more than happy to cut into their programming to tear it to pieces.
17: You know, John, I want to ask you a question. We got a message on our Rick Spider Coding text line from Paul, and I just wonder. Paul says, I didn't watch it. I like Trump, but often he talks too much. Do you think did you feel like you walked away thinking, okay, that was worth it? That's important. I'm glad he told me about that.
19: Really, no. It was nothing shocking and really nothing that I don't think. And I haven't read all the reports and stuff that he says they put out, but anything he said in there really wasn't anything that wasn't really common knowledge. That was like, you know, we have vulnerabilities, we need to address them. He really, other than Save America Act and to take the illegals off, didn't really say anything shocking or, you know, that they were saying was, oh, all this evidence and stuff that's out there and they're releasing all this stuff. He didn't really put anything out there that, you know, wasn't already, if not common knowledge, was assumed that, you know, other foreign bodies are trying to gain access.
17: Yeah.
19: There's bad players, there's bad actors, there's voter fraud, the mail-in ballots are ripe with fraud.
17: See, I think that's where our biggest problems lie. I may be wrong. I don't know. I don't have any physical evidence, but the whole idea of mail-in ballots to me, I've never really felt really comfortable with that.
19: When Joe Biden gets more mail-in ballots than any president in history, that says something. I mean, yeah, when all of a sudden he got more Democratic votes than Barack Obama.
17: Yeah,
19: we're talking about
17: Joe Biden here.
0: Well, and he's got a book coming out based on what recollections he has. What?
19: I promise I will not even use that to prop up my couch cushions.
17: Yeah.
0: Oh, you know what we're going to do? We may get a bunch and give them out for people that give us the wrong answer during the pop quiz. That's your punishment. You get Biden's book.
19: Oh, do a twofer with the Kamala Harris. That would be the bookend stocking stuffer tip. Yeah.
17: All right, John. We'll let you get to work, man. Appreciate the call this morning. 901-683-0989. 2166. Good point. Says Chuck's probably going to give up his Senate seat and leave the country because he's mentioned in the redacted documents that Trump's going to be releasing.
0: In fact, here's a bit Trump talking about directing intelligence agencies to take some action.
2: I'm asking the Office of the Director of National Intelligence, the Department of Justice, the FBI, and the CIA to investigate how and why such crucial information was hidden, to fire those involved in the cover-up, and to file criminal charges, if appropriate, against these people.
0: All right, there's President Trump last night again. It felt like it was two-pronged. It was to talk about election integrity, which then kind of flowed into pushing the Save America Act, putting some pressure on Congress. So if the death of Lindsey Graham and the power of the pulpit of the president doesn't work, I mean, is Senate going to ever do anything about anything?
17: Yeah. Good question. Aisha Hosseini, Fox News Radio, reported this last night after.
22: He's now posted those documents on the White House website. And we have to mention that some of these pages in these pages and pages of documents, they're heavily redacted. So it's going to take some time to piece everything together. But the president says here inside these documents is proof that China allegedly hacked and gathered voter information on some 200 million Americans over a number of years. We're talking names, addresses, voting affiliation, and even possibly social security numbers. And the president claims that certain intelligence officials knew about all of this and did not inform Congress.
17: Yeah, and I think, you know, the point that was made on the Rick Spider Coding text line, that is a good point about Chuck Schumer. He may be pushing back because of the implications either against him or the Democrats and, you know, their complicity in it. Maybe I think that they will, you know, Trump. Yes. Again, well, Paul says Trump talks a lot sometimes, talks too much. And that's why Paul didn't watch it last night, although he likes Trump. Trump's not afraid of them using his own words against him. He doesn't care. And also with this upcoming election, other than the midterms now, he doesn't have anything to lose because he's not running for the office, obviously, because he can't. But, you know, it's the midterms are very important. And it's probably not hyperbole to say this midterm election, because of what the Democrats have promised they would do to this country if they end up gaining momentum in the midterms, this is one of the most consequential elections, certainly in my lifetime. I look at it just incredibly important.
20: It seems like that if the Democrats win the midterms and take Congress, that everything that we have enjoyed under the Trump administration will come to a screeching halt. Because at this point, it's just a battle of going to the courts, executive orders, and really he's just then at this point marking time until he's termed out in a couple of years. You know, there was mention of 220 million Americans having information, voter information, and more possibly compromised digitally, but also some physical records that were meant to be destroyed. Trump talks about that.
2: These bags were supposed to be at a different level by different people, incinerated and checked, but it never happened. Maybe we got lucky. We believe this was not done on purpose, but rather through gross incompetence.
20: So, yeah, we place too much trust in government. All of us do. Even if we're slightly cynical, it's probably still too much trust in government to hear even at the federal level. I mean, we know the clown show that's happening locally.
17: Yeah.
20: But the elections, which should be very simple to do, but government can't even get that right. But we elected officials that got us into this mess with healthcare. Our education system's a mess.
17: I Michael sends in a picture, which is hilarious. It says, "People don't believe I'm real." This is a T-shirt. And the front of it says, "People don't believe I'm real." And it's a picture of Bigfoot, Sasquatch. And then the line below that says, "But they believe Biden got 81 million votes." That's so good. Oh, that's funny. That's funny.
20: 731 is on to something, I think. They hate Trump because at the end of the day, he doesn't need the money and isn't a politician. Yeah, he doesn't. Yeah, he hasn't needed them. Chuck and the left would take Trump back tomorrow if he wanted to come back to the Democrat Party.
17: Yeah. Lots of good points on the Rick's Powder Coating text line. Bright and early this morning here. 7:21 now. Memphis Morning News, 901-683-0989.
16: Good morning. We are still awaiting the barrels to get moved onto the side of the road here with the overnight road work on 240 southbound between Poplar and 385. It also is affecting the ramps here. I am seeing the on-ramp from Mount Moriah just open up here, but we still have, it looks like, the off-ramp to 385 and Mount Moriah blocked with this road work here on 240 south. I'm Woody Hayes with your total traffic.
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27: Would you willingly risk death for the good of your countrymen? This was the overwhelming patriotism one man heroically possessed. Poland, 1940. Underground resistance leader Witold Pilecki was given a selfless mission to infiltrate and report on the conditions his compatriots faced while imprisoned in the infamous death camp, Auschwitz. To do so, Pilecki willingly allowed himself to be arrested by the Nazis during a street roundup in Warsaw. Once inside, Pilecki not only established an underground resistance within the camp, but also assisted in escapes, even giving up his own early escape plans for an inmate in greater danger. Eventually, though, Pilecki made a 100-kilometer escape journey on foot in 1943, after which he prepared an exhaustive report for Allied forces, which was tragically ignored and regarded as too horrifying to be true. Furthermore, even after the Nazi occupation, Pilecki faced further imprisonment by the Polish communist regime, who would unjustly execute him after a sham trial in 1948. However, Witold Pilecki would gain the recognition he deserved when his true story was released after the fall of communism, earning him the acclaim of his fellow countrymen, who forever remember him as a symbol of selfless patriotism.
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17: And we're back here at 6:25, Memphis Morning News. I'm Ditch alongside Tim Van Horn. Today, early voting begins. What time are they starting?
0: 11 o'clock. They're on crank it.

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1: When tours of News Talk 98.9, whether it's for the Memphis Tigers or for just commentary in your news, you know about it. The problem is, it's the uninformed who choose to be and remain uninformed. And maybe some of it's to the point that Tim was making earlier about just how disgruntled voters are in lack of trust for our government at all levels. And this apathy feeling, and especially in Memphis and Shelby County. The problem of 2022 was the suburbs had this general apathetic feeling of, well, that stuff's a Memphis problem. That's not, we're just doing good out here in, Lakeland and Collierville and Germantown. We don't need to vote on some of that stuff it's a Memphis problem. And actually it was county. And you happen to live in Shelby County. So you need to participate in the election.
2: Yeah. I mean, the Shelby County could have had Worth Morgan as county mayor right now. Could have had Amy Weirich as the district attorney.
1: Yep.
2: There's voter turnout. And of course, you know, if you want to call it like it is, you know, there wasn't a lot of energy whipping up the vote either at that point. To your point, suburbs laid low. And it was really, it may have even gone down to the same folks that didn't turn out for Trump in 2020.
1: I wonder, as we talk about this every election and the turnout and, you know, just how sad it is that people don't realize the power of their vote, that I don't have time for it, or I don't understand, and I never really have, the decision by somebody to ignore what's going on in elections. And I get it. You don't have to know every aspect, and some people are tired of politics. And I understand that, trust me. if the results of the last election, like Tim just brought up, Worth Morgan, Amy Weirich, we probably wouldn't have as much, I would assume, crazy stuff to be Wanda. Talking about. Yeah.
2: Wanda.
1: But, and so I understand the, you know, the tire of it. And, but that doesn't mean that you don't participate. So I wonder if you could shed a little light, maybe in some of the communications you've had with people who just don't seem to be interested and don't even want to hear about it. What is their rationale for that, other than they just flat out don't care?
2: Well, and it's been pretty quiet too. I mean, we've had a few candidates that have stepped forward and wanted to talk. I mean, it's not for a lack of invite, but I mean, is everybody just kind of huddled up except for maybe a handful and it's like, okay, well, I guess we'll see what happens. Let the Lord sort it out, I suppose.
1: Yes, so. So early voting starts at 11.
2: Good, Bad, and the Ugly, plus your clue coming up in 20 minutes at 6:31.
3: News. I'm Chris Foster. In a primetime address to the nation, President Trump accuses China of meddling in the 2020 election.
4: The Chinese government's strategy against the United States was focused on undermining domestic confidence in the U.S. president. They wanted to just make you sound like your president wasn't so hot, when actually your president has done a great job.
3: Foreign Ministry says China has no interest in interfering in U.S. election and has never done so. Texas Governor Greg Abbott says at least two people are killed in flooding there.
5: Governor Greg Abbott says a man near Comfort swept away by floodwaters in an RV and a woman swept away while driving were killed, explaining several counties have seen 6 to 13 inches of rainfall that's led to dangerous river flooding.
3: Fox's Kristen Goodwin. In a sixth straight night of airstrikes in Iran, U.S. Central Command says they hit military infrastructure. Iran State Media reports bridges are hit. 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
7: Good morning. Well, they are pushing the last of the barrels off to the side of the road here on 240 southbound around Poplar Avenue. So traffic is still pretty heavy. It's got you slow coming down from Walnut Grove as they're trying to get these last barrels over to the side of the road. Everything else

0: 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We don't have any other trouble spots going on for you as of now, but just be careful here. I'm Woody with your total traffic.
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7: Do you think you could survive with part of your brain missing? This was a puzzling phenomenon one man was capable of living with. Vermont, 1848. 25-year-old foreman Phineas Gage was tamping down explosives with an iron rod when suddenly... the powder detonated and shot the instrument through his skull, damaging the front left portion of his brain. Miraculously, not only did Gage survive the accident, but his intellectual functions remained intact and was able to leave his home after just a month of recuperation, as the damaged portion of his brain had adapted and regenerated after the injury. And although he was unable to return to his previous profession, Gage found employment as a stagecoach driver in Chile before returning to his mother's home in San Francisco, where he would ultimately pass away 12 years after his accident in 1860. Remarkably, the subsequent research into Gage's survival by contemporary and future scientists would lead to the creation of an entirely new field of medicine, earning Gage the title of the man who began neuroscience, as his story clearly showed that the brain was far more complex than previously believed. How might we, like Phineas Gage, inspire others by allowing our scars and pains to be transformed into instruments of healing and change?
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7: Would you willingly risk death for the good of your countrymen? This was the overwhelming patriotism one man heroically possessed. Poland, 1940. Underground resistance leader Witold Pilecki was given a selfless mission to infiltrate and report on the conditions his compatriots faced while imprisoned in the infamous death camp, Auschwitz. To do so, Pilecki willingly allowed himself to be arrested by the Nazis during a street roundup in Warsaw. Once inside, Pilecki not only established an underground resistance within the camp, but also assisted in escapes, even giving up his own early escape plans for an inmate in greater danger. Eventually, though, Pilecki made a 100-kilometer escape journey on foot in 1943, after which he prepared an exhaustive report for Allied forces. which was tragically ignored and regarded as too horrifying to be true. Furthermore, even after the Nazi occupation, Pilecki faced further imprisonment by the Polish communist regime, who would unjustly execute him after a sham trial in 1948. However, Witold Pilecki would gain the recognition he deserved when his true story was released after the fall of communism, earning him the acclaim of his fellow countrymen, who forever remember him as a symbol of selfless patriotism.
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9: 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As we said, early voting begins this morning, starts at 11. A couple of things that make early voting easy is you don't have to go to your specific polling place to cast your ballot. But as thank you, Daily Memphian, Captain Obvious, for sharing with us the fact that if you early vote, you can't vote on Election Day. I wonder why they put that in the story.
10: That should be placed up high because not many may know that, or wink, wink, as you said, vote early, vote often.
9: Yeah. Yeah. So you can't, if you vote early, you can't vote on, what is it, August 6th?
10: Tim Van Horn goes to vote today, and then Vim Tanhorn goes and votes on Election Day.
9: So it makes it easier, you know, more expanded locations for you. If there's a polling place right down the street from your work and or whatever. My polling place is literally around the corner from the crib. But yet I still, when I do early voting, I go somewhere else. Why is that?
10: You know what? You just like to check out different neighborhoods, get a vibe in the, you know, feel for the things. You know, another advantage of early voting is you're probably going to be able to walk right in, cast your votes, and walk right out.
9: Oh, yeah.
10: There's a lot of convenience because I know some, you know, I have some friends and friends of the family that work, you know, some of these polling places, and they're happy to see you because it gets lonely there sometimes. There's so few people that will tend to vote. Now, that's a benefit, but on the flip side, too, how much do we really know about all these candidates at this point? I mean, it really feels like not everybody, because we've heard we've heard some ads from some candidates and talked to some candidates. I know Andy Ogles will join us in about an hour, and we've heard from John Rose, Monty Fritz, Brad Less.
9: And listen, it's not from
10: Derek Mills.
9: They've all been invited.
10: Yeah.
9: So it's.
10: And I don't think you're complaining. I'm not complaining. It's up to it's whether or not you want to have a forum.
9: Yeah. Yeah.
10: As a candidate.
9: But you're right. How much do voters really know? And I think maybe in the 2022 ballot, that was the big judicial ballot. A lot of people, I almost gave people more, not more credit, but thinking that, well, when they saw the length of the judicial ballot and they think, well, geez, I don't know anything about all these people. I'm not going to mess with that. If that was part of it. William, what do you think, man?
11: Thanks, man.
12: There's no doubt early voting is the way to go because, as you said, there is no line usually, like maybe one person, and I've done it both ways recently, and because we were too lazy to do early vote, so we went, and then we had to sit there, which, it wasn't the end of the world. We sat there for about 30 minutes, but early voting, you walk in and you pretty much walk out.
9: Yeah.
12: Makes
9: it easy.
12: But, recently, so, I remember, I'm pretty old. So I remember the day. So elections, back in the day, they really didn't seem like it was really that important because the difference in the candidates was literally like one topic. And that topic really wasn't anything completely overwhelming.
9: Yeah.
12: But now it is so drastically different. I mean, I was a Democrat forever until Trump came along. But what has happened to the Democratic Party? It is like literally like a nuclear bomb blew up, and these people came out of the ground that you've never even heard of before. Yeah.
11: And it keeps getting worse. That's what's amazing about the Democrat Party, is they keep embracing these whack jobs.
12: I mean, I don't understand. I mean, it's insane to me. I mean, like I said, 20 years ago, 30 years ago, if you had told me this would happen, I'd laugh at you. I said, there's no way. But, of course, you know, history, you know, that's the thing, this stuff that they try to hide history so people don't know what happened before. They don't realize what happened in Russia or China. You know, all these countries, the things that have happened, Hitler, you know, they try to change it and make it not as horrible as it was.
11: Mm-hmm.
12: You know, there's no way in my age growing up that anybody with a socialist or communist, any slight views at all, you are not going to get elected for anything. You could even be a dog catcher. I mean, you wouldn't get anything.
11: William,
12: I
11: got a question for you. As a Democrat, you said you were a Democrat forever.
12: Did you ever
11: feel like the American dream was out of reach for you and the Democrat Party was the answer to that?
12: No.
11: See, and I bring that up, William, because that actually, you had the general, I think, attitude that most Democrats had years ago. And at some point, it's changed now. And those, my anecdotal perception is that the Democrat, a big part of the Democrat Party has that feeling of the American dream is gone for me. And the solution to that is what I'm hearing from these young up-and-coming Democrats who are promising me everything, which is socialism and communism.
12: No, it's a lie. It's a smokescreen. But somehow I really do believe my daughter's like in college, and I've seen some things that have happened in some of her classes where they're literally brainwashing these kids to believe it's necessary to survive for this stuff, these people to be put in office. When in common sense and reality, there's no way. You know, Donald Trump was a Democrat. You know, back in the day, he supported Clintons, all those people. And he was never a racist. You know, I mean, it's just funny how what is happening, it's, you know, Obama started it.
11: Yeah.
12: And things he did that we didn't realize. But, I mean, it's a scary situation. And the problem is, people need to wake up. And that was the thing I was going to say when I got misled was people are so afraid to talk politics now because the other side goes literally crazy on you if you disagree with anything. So basically, it's like you can't talk politics. So now people don't even think about politics that need to be thinking about
11: That's
12: it.
11: A great point. Thanks, William, for bringing that up. Because
10: he brought up Obama. And I wonder... This is going to sound so crazy. I'm going to throw it out there for discussion, though. It's a hypothetical. Obama started it. What if Al Gore actually would have won the 2000 election and made things a little worse to the point where a Republican would have been available to win in 2008 and Obama would not have been the hot candidate? Because remember, Bush won two terms and Obama was this great hope coming through to overturn all of these awful things the Republicans had been doing. But if a Democrat was already in office and winning, it would have been much tougher to anoint him because he would not have had the message of hope and change.
11: Yeah.
10: And I wonder if we would be better off and maybe not so further along down the socialist path had Gore won in 2000. I'm not saying Gore would have been good, but I think there would have been a thirst for a Republican in 2008 rather than having to wait to 2016.
11: It says Lindsay on the board. Is this Lindsay?
13: That's my wife. I'm Chris. Man.
11: Oh, Chris. I'm sorry. Well, we get that a lot. We're being the spouse's name, so we get it wrong. And Max is not here to take the call. So we're just going live with you, Chris. What do you got? What's on your mind?
13: No worries. Good morning, guys. I just wanted a couple of points. I guess first, I know y'all were talking about with the early voting, you know, Do we know enough about these candidates? And I just want to say this. I vote in Fayette County, but if you go to your counties, election commission, they should all have a website. There should be sample ballots. And we all, in this day and age, most people have, you know, a freaking computer in their pocket.
11: Mm-hmm.
13: And there's a website, I believe it's Ballotpedia or something like that. But if you just start searching some of these names, there are ways that you can look, what did they vote on in the past? What have their stances been? You know, are they registered this, registered that? So there's definitely ways to figure out, you know, who or what you want to vote for that aligns with your values.
11: It's never been easier to find out information about the candidates, but yet people always have excuses. Well, I got too many. I'm not going to go searching all this stuff. Just tell me what I need to do, and I'll go do it, or I just won't do it at all.
13: Well, Ditch, we've become lazy. Yeah. You know, we have become lazy. But I just wanted to say that for all the people out there, this is so much to look at. I don't know what I'm looking at. For my ballot where I'm at in Fayette County, I sat down with my wife for 10 minutes and we scrolled through this, looked at this, and I was like, okay, we're going to go XYZ here. And I mean, it was relatively easy to figure out, you know, where we stood with individual candidates. So I wanted to say that, and then I also wanted to just touch on, you know, Trump's speech last night.
11: Yeah.
13: I thought, as far as Trump's speeches or, you know, announcements go, when he takes the podium, I know Paul or somebody was saying, you know, sometimes he goes off the script and talks too much and this and that. I think he spoke for like 20 or 25 minutes last night.
11: Yeah, it was pretty quick, yeah.
13: But I just want to say this. Look, I don't care if you're Republican, Democrat, Independent, you know, whatever, what have you. I encourage everyone. I've only looked at a handful of these documents that, you know, the White House has posted. It's like four different, you know, there's a lot there. But just look at this stuff with an open mind, okay? And then when you are reading through this and you see some of the names and some of the, you know, the bureaucracy and the media, and there's a reason why NBC, ABC did not want to be a part of it, because they are mentioned multiple times in these documents. It's ugly.
11: That's right.
13: It is ugly. So just look at it with an open mind, and also remember, I mean, my gosh, in 2016, I think I had to listen to the Democrats and CNN and all the other players, you know, for 4 years, Russiagate this, Russia that, Christopher Steele's dossier, and none of it was true.
11: Yep.
13: So, my gosh, just with an open mind, look at this. Like y'all were saying, we're too lazy. We've got to start paying attention. You know, people want to moan and complain, but then, you know, they can't take the time to do their due diligence. So I think, you know, we owe it to ourselves, we owe it to our families, to our country, to just take a little bit of time. I mean, you can scroll through TikTok for 45 minutes or an hour before you even realize it.
11: Yeah.
13: But you can't sit down for 5 or 10 minutes to research a candidate or two, or maybe look at some declassified documents, you know. So that was all I wanted to say this morning, guys. Like I said, again, I really love y'all's show, pulling up here to work. So I hope y'all have a good rest of y'all's day. A blessed one.
11: Chris, Tim's got a question.
10: Quick question for
13: go
10: you.
13: Go ahead.
10: Now, when it comes to voting in the gubernatorial primary, you know, these candidates on both sides are not debating. They're not getting together in forums. Mm-hmm. Are you still pretty confident at this point? Are you ready to cast that primary ballot for whomever it's going to be?
13: I'm fairly confident in some of this in where I'm leaning. Like you say, there's a lot of candidates. You know, they're not all as active on Twitter or social media and stuff. But you know, especially some of these candidates that have been in politics and have sort of been in that public space for a little while. Like I said, again, we, you know,
11: is that a key for you, whether a candidate's active on social media or not? Do you find that to be attractive?
13: Yes and no. I mean, because, you know, there's some of these candidates that I don't think that they ever touch their Twitter. You know, they're paying somebody else to post whatever. So, like I say, it's one of those things where you kind of got to, I hate to say go with your gut some, but, I mean, I like to consider myself a pretty good judge of a person's character.
11: Yeah.
13: And, you know, like I say, I'm not going to say, I'll go ahead and tell you, there's a candidate in Fayette County that I voted for in our last election that I will not be voting for in this current election. He is a registered Republican and he had us all fooled. So like I say, I'll be voting for the independent Republican. And, this was District 9, Position 2, county commissioner out there in Fayette County. But, like I said, you just gotta do your own due diligence, man. And
11: Arm yourself with information, and that gives you a good gut feeling. If you back it up with, hey, well, you know, I did a little research. I have a good feeling about this vote and that vote and what I found. If you go, Michael says, go vote TN is a good app for information. So.
13: Yes. Right. Yes.
11: Hey, Chris, we appreciate the call this morning.
10: Yeah, enjoy your low taxes out there.
11: Yeah.
13: Yes, sir. Y'all take care and have a blessed one, guys.
11: All right. Say hello to our buddy Kevin out there. Tim's got the pop quiz clue coming up next.
0: Barrels all now off to the side of the road, but the delays continue on 240 southbound between Walnut Grove and Poplar. Just a little bit of patience needed through here until this can funnel out. So just a couple of deep breaths as you roll on through. Again, 240 slow from Walnut Grove to Poplar from overnight road work. I'm Whitty with your total traffic.
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10: Coming up at 7:20 is our pop quiz. Here is a clue for all you early birds. This is what not to say. Don't you dare say West Bluff. Do not say West Bluff at 7:20 because you will be absolutely wrong.
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10: Moved the second Chick-fil-A in Carville. You know, there had been a holdup because of traffic patterns and designs and whatnot. And Chick-fil-A has been persistent, and the board and Chick-fil-A have found common ground. So you will be enjoying your nuggets out there in Collierville.
11: Second Chick-fil-A coming to Collierville soon. Potential bad news for Argentina, the men's national team. And bad news, maybe they don't care, but Argentina may be punished. There may be a fine handed down or some other punishment by FIFA.
10: Oh, really? Do tell.
11: Well, they're reviewing actions that were taken on the field after they beat England. Argentina's two players for Argentina, and I'm not going to even attempt to say these guys' names, they were holding up a banner that said, Las Malvinas son Argentinas. And when you translate that, it is a banner that says, the Falklands are Argentine. Now, your history says in 1982, the Falkland Islands, a British territory, was claimed by Argentina. Why would they bother with that at the World Cup?
10: Because they were playing England, and it was England and Argentina that were going at it. So just the political history of that, somebody thought it would be appropriate, even though these guys were barely alive, if even alive.
11: If even alive. In 82, these guys weren't alive then.
10: Yeah. Do you want me to pronounce the names for the ugly?
11: No. Okay. But do you have any ugly news?
10: I do. You know, Americans tend to think the Super Bowl is the end-all, be-all when it comes to broadcasting and attendance and pricing. Well, the World Cup final proves that that is just not true. According to SeatGeek data, ticket prices are approximately 23% above the priciest Super Bowl ever on record. The World Cup final ticket, the average ticket ditch, $16,308 for Sunday's game, Argentina against Spain, with a get-in price right now of $8,018. Super Bowl, oh gosh, what is this? This is 58. There was an average ticket price of $10,497 when the Chiefs and the 49ers played back in 2024.
11: So who's got that kind of money? That place will be packed. Where are these fans getting $16,000?
10: I don't know, but I do know this, that President Trump will be on the field to hand the trophy to the winning captain on Sunday. But yeah, I don't know who, I mean, that's, gee, the average.
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21: A better life with Dr. Sanjay Gupta.
22: I'm feeling lucky to have my college-age kids home with me for a few weeks this summer. And one of the things I know we're going to be talking about, AI. I've started to use it more often at the hospital to get fresh takes on patient problems that I'm trying to solve. And for my girls, well, I know that they are navigating college now with these new powerful tools. Something, frankly, that you and I couldn't have even imagined when we were in school. But while it may be tempting to outsource your studying and your work to these large language models, I beg you not to. And that's because AI chatbots tend to reproduce what researchers call weird viewpoints. That's an acronym: Western, Educated, Industrialized, Rich, and Democratic. Look, AI isn't going away, and admittedly, it can be a really powerful tool, but you don't want it doing your thinking for you. I'm Dr. Sanjay Gupta, helping you live a better life.
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7: How would you feel if you weren't recognized for an historic contribution? The greatest stories are often left unrecorded behind the scenes. Hollywood, 1939. Actress and dancer Karen Marsh was hired by MGM as Judy Garland's stand-in for their latest film, The Wizard of Oz, as the two were strikingly similar in build and height. To avoid Garland the tedium of being on set while cameras were being adjusted, Marsh would continually pace through the land of Oz until each scene was properly framed for the former to step in. And although hers were the feet that famously tapped the legendary ruby slippers together, as a stand-in, Marsh's role in the eventual masterpiece would go uncredited. Nevertheless, Marsh would continue acting and dancing until her career was cut tragically short by a plane crash in 1949, which she miraculously survived, but was told she would never dance again due to an injury to her left foot. However, she would prove her physicians wrong, and at over a century old, continues to donate her talents as a dance therapy instructor. Karen Marsh is one of the last surviving members of The Wizard of Oz, and has since gained the recognition she deserves as an ambassador at fan events and reunions, as she relentlessly perseveres down her own lengthy yellow brick road.
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24: Hitting Iran even harder.
3: I'm Dave Anthony, Fox News. That's what the U.S. did on a sixth consecutive night of bombing. Central Command says they hit military targets from air defense to infrastructure. Iran State TV says bridges were taken out. Fox's Peter Ducey reports.
4: The war planners here at the White House are trying something different. They started bombing overnight roads and bridges around Bandar Abbas. The U.S. is trying to take out these bridges and roads, hoping to isolate the IRGC so they cannot resupply their people near Bandar Abbas, which is the key to controlling the Strait of Hormuz.
3: Iran trying to control that shipping waterway and has retaliated again today, launching missiles and drones at Gulf countries with U.S. bases, including Kuwait, where a power plant and water desalination facility were hit, causing widespread damage. China is denying it interfered in U.S. elections, especially in 2020, like President Trump claimed in an address last night.
5: 18 states have been bought, stolen, or hacked by China.
3: Fox's Aisha Hosni reports.
18: He has announced that he's declassifying a trove of documents that he claims reveals vulnerabilities in our election system. Those documents are now posted on the White House website. He's alleging that China hacked and gathered voter information on some 200 million Americans over a number of years.
3: Democratic Senate Leader Chuck Schumer called the Trump speech a pathetic attempt to deny the president lost the 2020 election. Two people are now dead in the Texas flooding disaster caused by more than 2 feet of rain this week, sending rivers and creeks overflowing in communities, including Uvalde.
24: Water rushing through all of the main roads in that town. Everything shut. Businesses and homes being inundated. First responders moving as fast as they could to get evacuations going and rescues. Over 200 people rescued in the past several days across the region.
3: Fox Weather's Robert Ray in San Antonio. 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
6: The Mitch Wright Plumbing, Heating, and Air News Desk. Here's what you need to know.
0: Barrels all now off to the side of the road, but the delays continue on 240 southbound between Walnut Grove and Poplar. Just a little bit of patience needed through here until this can funnel out. So just a couple of deep breaths as you roll on through. Get 240 slow from Walnut Grove to Poplar from overnight road work. I'm Whitty with your total traffic.
25: Here's your Friday and weekend forecast. Sunny and hot. Low and mid-90s. Heat index values topping 100. Rain chances remain minimal. Let's be careful out there. I'm News Channel 3 weather expert Todd Demers.
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10: The World Cup final is coming up Sunday. 2 o'clock, Argentina is going to take on Spain. President Trump hands the trophy to the winning captain after the game on the field. That'll be in New Jersey. England and France playing the ugly baby contest. They'll play the consolation game tomorrow at 4 o'clock. The Open Championship, American Jackson Super leads after the first round, and LeBron James sat down to tell everybody that he's not ready to reveal who his next team is going to be. What will we do in the meantime? Redbirds back in action tonight, 7:05 down at AutoZone Park.
11: Memphis morning news time. Jumping back into our conversation, something that those of you maybe who just started listening here this morning, as you do about this time, thank you for tuning us in on your way into the office, wherever that may be, whether it's outside, inside, or wherever. We appreciate you tuning in and listening. 7:20, Tim's got the pop quiz. Now, there was a suggestion earlier this morning that was an off-air suggestion that I will make public, and we are considering this. The suggestion was, for the pop quiz, if you get the clue, and we usually deliver the clue around 6:50 to give you a little bit more of an opportunity, and really it's for our earlier audience. If you tell us what the clue was at 7:20, that you heard earlier in the morning, you get a bonus. You get bonus points. Now, you know, I don't know if that works or not, because Tim gives you one of the wrong answers. So that you know, I guess if you know specifically what the clue that was given is, Chris suggested that we give them a bonus, something a little extra.
10: So something like the bonus would be because you knew the phrase that pays, basically.
11: Mm, yeah,
10: Making the wrong answer the right answer. Ooh, that's quite a ironic twist there. Huh.
11: Not a bad idea. And, you know, Chris is like, hey, you know, how about a little extra reward? I'm thinking, well, it's not enough that you know one of the wrong answers. He wants a little more. And there's nothing wrong with that. Give me more.
10: And you don't have to pay to listen to us. I mean, that's a big victory in and of itself. I mean, in some countries, you would pay hundreds of dollars to listen to Memphis Morning News. But not here. It's absolutely free.
11: Hundreds? Wow.
10: Yeah. The exchange rate's out through the roof.
11: We put this yesterday at newstalk989.com. I want you to go there today at some point. Newstalk989.com. Feeding Freedom is the header. Click on Feeding Freedom, and there is a list that's being compiled of businesses that welcome those in uniform. Restaurants that are like West Street Diner in Germantown. We got that one sent in to us. Crawfish Cabin in Cordova. Houston Levy in Walnut Grove. There's a submission there. These are either the owners of the business or just people who know, who maybe work there or just know. These are restaurants that welcome and are happy to serve those in uniform. With all the news this week of this ridiculous establishment, and it's his right, we're not giving him any more airtime, but in Midtown that has decided that, you know, you show up in uniform and are of a specific, you know, there's political ideology involved in who he decides to serve or not. We thought, let's just celebrate the businesses that just welcome everyone, whether you're in uniform or not.
10: Yeah.
11: So click on Feeding Freedom if you know of a restaurant that does so. Add it to the list. Hadley's, that was one we mentioned yesterday. The Owner's Box in Lakeland is listed on there. New York Style Pizzeria out in Collierville. You ever been there? Tim Van Horn?
10: I believe that I may have been there once or twice.
11: Houston Levy and Wolf River. That's New York Style Pizzeria. Welcomes those in uniform. A Memphis Pizza Cafe on Madison in Midtown. And they have other locations. Great pepperoni pizza over there at Memphis Pizza Cafe.
10: The Cajun chicken one is pretty darn good.
11: It's to die for, says Tim's. Elwood Shack is another one on the list. They were one of the first to come out to welcome those in uniform. Fox Ridge Pizza is listed. Who else? We got Hadley's. I mentioned that one. So it's called Feeding Freedom. And it's just really a place where you can just fill out the form, just list the business name, an address. If you have a logo, that's great. Send it over as well. You can upload it. Link to the website. We'll post it up, and that list is growing. Because we thought, let's focus on the businesses that welcome everyone.
10: Well, and it's also focusing on the positive. I think that's a great idea, because we now are in a canceling society. Rather than focus, we could have very easily turned our attention on this and gotten people fired up about this establishment. But that's not what we do here. It's about focusing on really embracing those that are embracing other people. And instead of making this a negative vibe, we've flipped it and want to make this a very positive thing, because the National Guard, the Memphis Safe Task Force, thank you, Jim Vena from Union Pacific, for talking to President Trump about this. It has been a positive force.
11: You know, it's interesting that the cancel culture that Tim brought up, there was some commentary yesterday on social media, ours actually, News Talk 989 MEM on Facebook, when we posted the Feeding Freedom section of our webpage, and we shared that across our social media so that more of you know about it. Somebody had posted something about, well, what happens when the cancel culture and the mob come after these businesses? I think that these businesses that we just listed and those that will be added to the list as you share it with us, they welcome everybody is what is the whole point here. Including those in uniform, whether they're law enforcement or military and the National Guard or not. These are businesses that welcome everyone. And that should be what the focal point is. You know, and I just, one other thing, like I said, I'm not naming this other business that's caused this whole thing, and it's gotten national attention, and nobody, I say nobody, very few people outside of Midtown and the neighborhood where this particular business is even knew it existed. And it needs to go back into that non-existent space. I'm not saying cancel it, but I certainly have never been there and never had any plans to because I didn't know about it. But, you know, it's now my choice to not frequent it at all and not visit it at all. What? But what's interesting is the owner said, and he's trying to have it both ways, as I pointed out yesterday, but he said that he tried to make a point that they were not served because they were in uniform. Oh, okay. So their money is not good enough because today they showed up in their work outfit, their work uniform. But if they come in tomorrow with just a t-shirt and jeans on, you would serve them? See, that doesn't make sense. There's no logic to his emotional reaction.
1: So if you go visit there, be careful. You may not be served if you're wearing khaki.
11: Yeah. Yeah. Yeah. That's a great point. So we're celebrating all of the businesses, the vast majority of businesses in Memphis and Shelby County who welcome everyone. That's the focus of this. Let's celebrate businesses that welcome everyone and restaurants specifically. Whether you're in fatigues or not, give us the name of the business that you've been to that welcomes the National Guard and law enforcement. We want to know about it. We want to post it on our Feeding Freedom page at newstalk989.com and give these businesses shout outs.
1: It's a fierce looking eagle on the logo too. Whoever put this together, it's very well done on our webpage, newstalk989.com. Yeah, please participate in this and let's grow that list and let's make it positive for the for those that that just really just want to open their business and serve and try to run a business, not trying to pass judgment on people who come through the door.
11: Right, right. You run your business not based on emotions and not based on your political ideology. You want to, you know, you're a capitalist. You want to make money from Joe Blow or from a guy who maybe is involved in business and work and his livelihood that you don't necessarily agree with. But guess what? His good old-fashioned American dollar still spends the same, doesn't it?
1: Those nickels roll just as well from a liberal as they do from a conservative.
11: Yeah. 901-683-0989. Early voting starts at 11 this morning. We've had some pretty robust conversation about that. If you want to get involved, I asked why it is that somebody would just ignore an election. Just what is the logic behind it? What is your rationale? And maybe it's not you. Maybe you know somebody who just doesn't care about elections. And at this point in time in our country's history, this country has become so polarized that the elections have become so important because it is such a when you know the plans by the Democrat Party and what they want to do and what they are showing the country they're willing to do, there's no longer this center left Democrat Party. There just isn't. I'm sorry. There may be some members of it, but they're being taken over by the radical left, and they seem to welcome that.
1: Well, the radical left is well funded, and they have one job and one job only to focus on. It's not about the day job, and it's not about an hourly job or whatever. It is about raising Cain and getting to the ballot box and getting as many votes as you possibly can. That's their only job is to overturn the apple cart. There is no concern of I'm doing this in my spare time or I'm doing this nights and evenings. They wake up looking to taint the Constitution. That is job number one. When you look at it like that, you're going up against a very focused political enemy. You have a lot of people that are in the voting blocks that typically will vote Republican or even, you know, back in the day, Democrat. Went to work, had other problems to deal with, knowing that your neighbor or whoever is going to be running was going to do a reasonably okay job in representing you. We don't have that luxury anymore.
11: No.
1: To outsource that blindly. We don't. I mean, there is
10: just because it's not written explicitly that you have a responsibility to know who you're voting for, it's an unwritten rule now. You need to know who you're voting for at this point. Yeah, I know you can go in and you can punch whatever name on the ballot. That's, I understand that. But just because it's not a law doesn't mean you can just be oblivious to it just because somebody hasn't told you directly to pay attention.
11: And now more than ever, it's easier to find out information about the history of the candidates. Okay, so the excuse of, well, I don't know anything about them. Go vote TN, and there's other places. Ballot, what is it, Ballotpedia? There's other places. There's now more than ever, at your fingertips, you can learn about candidates. And maybe there's something that they have done in their past that you really agree with, and you think, because of that, I'm voting for that person. That's fine. But and when you have somebody on the other side of the aisle that is rational and reasonable, I enjoy those conversations. But they're becoming fewer and fewer. And, you know, I enjoy the conversations that I have with somebody who is in the Democrat Party who is reasonable. This person is rational and will hear me and agree, sometimes disagree. I will, you know, the person will come in and say, well, did you see this? And probably today I will be hearing about and having a conversation about Trump's accusations last night in his speech. But guess what? We'll sit there and have a rational, reasonable, calm discussion about it. It's no, but those are so, those occurrences are so few and far in between anymore, because it's just all or nothing, all power, all or nothing. And it's so radicalized that you just can't have those conversations anymore.
10: It's very tough. It's very tough because people will now shut down more frequently when you say, I have a different perspective on that, or I see things differently. Even if you say something as benign as that, it's tough to get somebody to stay engaged even after you hear somebody out.
11: And you might have somebody in your close circle that you avoid now because of that. And I do. And I'm very disappointed with that. But I can't have a conversation with this person anymore, even if when it's not about politics, because it's this underlying itch to always bring up Trump and how evil he is and all the lies that he's telling and all this stuff. And, you know, I used to engage in that and say, can you show me the proof that whatever it was a lie? Can you show me that? Because Trump, over time, we've learned, when he makes accusations or when he makes a statement, over time, it's turned out to be, wow, actually, he was right.
10: Yeah.
11: And you can't have those conversations with most of those on the left anymore. And I avoid this person. And this is somebody very close to me. And it's really sad.
10: It's sad. Well, yeah. I mean, it has now become, with some, it's an, it's almost like a purity test. Either you agree with me on everything, or we can't be friends, or you're not with us. And for some, that even goes within a party, too. That can even go within the Democrat Party or within the Republican Party. I've seen that before, and thankfully didn't fall into that trap.
11: I try to be reasonable and rational with my thoughts and understand and be open-minded, as Chris said earlier. Chris, we got a great call from Chris in Fayette County. And his whole point was just be open-minded. And there is so, we lack that so much. And again, I truly believe it is driven by the radical left. I really think so.
10: 679 says, hey, I think y'all should do a list of most conservative candidates in each office. Not necessarily endorsing anybody, but just the list of the most conservative. That would help people. Hey, that's not a terrible idea. Thank you, 679. I don't know if I would ever do that, because it's through, you know, whose lens, I guess, if we're the judge of who's most conservative, but what's you know, what if somebody is more socially conservative than they are fiscally conservative? How much weight do you put on that? Yeah. That's a tricky, you know, one. And I do appreciate that, but that's a tricky thing to do.
11: There's, you know, and honestly, there's people on the left who will tell you, well, you know, I'm fiscally conservative. And I think this is more a center left Democrat. I'm fiscally conservative, but socially I'm not. Yeah. Well, the problem with that is the socialists are creeping into your party and about to take over.
10: Yeah.
11: Who are not fiscally conservative and definitely are not socially conservative. They want freebies for everyone. take from thee and give to me.
10: Yep. Yep. If you're looking to try to have a conversation, first of all, bless you for doing that. But a really good icebreaker that is a non-threatening starter is asking somebody, what's important to you? And then just
11: and let them
10: share. Just let people share. Because you, if you actively listen, you may find out what's important to them. And then it's like, okay, you know, hey, listen, I'm with you on this. This is important. You know, I certainly see that. And then talk about the things that you agree on and try to build a relationship from there. I'm not saying because I see sometimes people are tempted to compromise their values to make friends or to get people to shut up. Mm-hmm. Don't compromise. Just listen and find things maybe that you do have in common and focus on that. And then maybe at some point, maybe then there's more commonality in a good way. Or you at least have somebody that you can talk to about that. They're not completely shut out. But what's important to you, I found, is a very good icebreaker.
11: And you know what you'll find amazing is when you do what Tim says and you have a conversation with somebody, don't look at them as the enemy. Just look at somebody who has completely different points of view. And maybe even it is, to you, radical, crazy. But listen to them for a minute. And sometimes you may in that conversation find yourself saying, you know what, on that point, you're right. And start from there and build from there. And you might actually have a productive conversation with them. One of the best that I've ever heard in the ability to have an open conversation and listen to the other person was Charlie Kirk. Charlie Kirk had the ability to talk to anybody, and he was able to listen, find a point that maybe the person had that was valid, and react with knowledge that he had about something. And it always wasn't trying to convert people. It was just, and that is also where you have to educate yourself on stuff. You know, really know about what you're talking about. And as hard as it is, Tim, you've got to remove emotions from it.
10: And to what he did, he unlocked the code on this, and this is why he was so hated by so many, was that he didn't treat every conversation as if it needed to end with finality, as if it had to end with a mic drop.
11: Yep. That's a good point. Like, gotcha. Charlie Kirk was not a gotcha guy, but it drove some of the those that he spoke to crazy. Because they wanted that finale. They wanted to be the one to say, gotcha, Charlie. And it didn't. In those conversations, it just never worked.
10: He didn't live in fear of that.
11: No, not at all. No. Pop quiz time. We'll do that next.
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0: Good morning. Our traffic red alert continues for Holly Springs, Mississippi travelers as I-22 remains shut down there at Highway 178, the Holly Springs Ashland exit. It's between there and Red Banks, kind of right in front of the Holly Springs airport. So if you know anybody traveling, the interstate is closed. Third in Levi, we got a crash with injuries. Also another injury crash at Raleigh-LaGrange and Sycamore View. I'm Woody with your total traffic.
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10: If you listen to the 6 o'clock hour, you already know one of the wrong answers. Pop quiz, we have four possible answers. Three of them are wrong. One is correct. If you answer correctly, you get a $50 gift certificate from Elfo Grazzani's, who, by the way, are a proud sponsor of the LawFit competition going on down in North Mississippi right now, with the officers having competitions down there from around the country. And they support law enforcement, so it's a beautiful thing. All right, here's your pop quiz question today, 901-683-0989. On which Chickasaw Bluff was Memphis founded? On which Chickasaw Bluff was Memphis founded? Was it on Poplar Bluff, Magnolia Bluff, West Bluff, or Fourth Bluff? It's the fourth answer, so yeah, got to put something there. 901-683-0989. on which Chickasaw Bluff was Memphis founded? Was it Poplar Bluff, Magnolia Bluff, West Bluff, or Fourth Bluff?
11: I know which one. It was the bluff that always stops the weather. Isn't that true in the old meteorology world?
10: Stops tornadoes. The bluff.

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9: What's the boldest idea you've ever had? Sometimes, all it takes to bring people together is a single dream. Canada, 1977. Teenage athlete Terry Fox is diagnosed with a form of cancer that necessitated the amputation of his right leg. Nevertheless, Fox was grateful for the care he was given and sought to raise awareness about the importance of cancer research. And so, he proposed a bold idea, a solo run across the country, during which he sought to raise $24 million, or $1 per Canadian citizen at the time. Armed with a prosthetic running leg, Fox began his Marathon of Hope in 1980 at the tip of the Canadian East Coast. From there, he continued to run 26 miles per day, during which he was encouraged by fans of his noble cause. Unfortunately, after 143 days and 3,339 miles, Fox was forced to quit his run after his cancer had returned and spread to his lungs, which would lead to his untimely death at the age of 22 in 1981. However, not only has Terry Fox become a national hero, but more than $900 million have since been donated in his name toward the cause for a cure he gave his life for.
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12: News, I'm DeAngelosi. The U.S. expanding the air campaign against Iran.
13: The targeting of roads, bridges, and bases around the port city of Bandar Abbas is significant because it cuts off Iran's Revolutionary Guard Corps supply routes, essentially isolating them. Bandar Abbas is key to controlling the Strait of Hormuz.
12: Fox's Madeline Rivera, Iran retaliated with attacks on U.S. allied countries across the region. Catastrophic flash flooding in Texas killed at least two people, with states of emergency declared across 59 counties.
14: Over 2 feet of rain has fallen and inundated rivers, streams, and creeks from across the region. Uvalde yesterday, we woke up to just apocalyptic scenes as water rushing through all of the main roads in that town.
12: Fox Weather's Robert Ray, Andy Burnham officially declared the leader of Britain's Labour Party. 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
15: Good morning, Memphis. We're still under a traffic red alert for Mississippi travelers. So if you know anybody coming in from Holly Springs, I-22 remains shut down at the West Holly Springs exit there, Highway 178. Injury crash, a couple of ambulances called to Raleigh-LaGrange and Sycamore View. Still on the scene of one at 3rd and

0: 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I'm Wendy Hayes with your total traffic.
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3: How would you feel if you broke a world record without others noticing? This was a discouraging truth one pioneer would learn to overcome. August 1911. Journalist and aviator Harriet Quimby endeavors to become the first woman in the U.S. to earn her pilot's license after falling in love with this novel invention. Upon completing her certification, she began to participate in exhibitions, earning the acclaim of others who were drawn by her pageantry. However, she set her sights across the pond to attempt a grander feat, to cross the English Channel in her signature monoplane. The following year, Quimby arrived in Dover to begin her fog-covered flight, armed with only a compass to guide her. At last, on April 16th, 1912, Harriet Quimby reached the shores of France in less than an hour, becoming the first woman to cross the English Channel by plane. Her historic feat, however, would be largely forgotten, as the RMS Titanic had sunk the day prior. Nevertheless, Quimby continued her career until tragically passing away 3 months later in an aviation accident over Boston Harbor. History is often slow to validate success. How might we persevere in our own endeavors, no matter how soon or later we'll be acclaimed?
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6: 901-683-0989. That's our number direct here to the studio. It also doubles as our Rick's Powder Coating text line. 736-77 outside now here. Memphis Morning News. You know, this news that the city of Memphis awarded 17 neighborhoods their share of $40,000 to fight crime. Or crime prevention, as it's called. So that totals, if you divide 40,000 by 17, what do you get, Tim?
5: It's about probably about $2,400, just spitballing.
6: So if you're in a neighborhood, yeah, and the city government where you're at says, here's $2,300 to do something to prevent crime in your neighborhood. What does $2,300 get you? And I'm not saying that we should be spending more money. I think we spend so much money on surveillance in the city of Memphis and Shelby County and really everywhere, but we are overly reliable, reliant is probably the way it should be. We're over reliant on video surveillance. Video surveillance is just fine for after the fact. Preventative, I don't know how well it works. I really don't know the stats on that.
5: I think it impacts people with a conscience. If you don't have a conscience, I don't think you'd care.
6: Yeah, good point. But I'm asking for a friend, $2,300, what does that get you? Maybe a sign or two that says neighborhood watch or something you can put up on your streets?
5: Maybe money to organize a neighborhood cookout?
6: Yeah, maybe. One. Yeah. Yeah, cookout. We get one picnic together, and we got $2,300 by the city to use that towards crime prevention. It's not much. And again, I'm not also advocating for giving a huge pile of money to these neighborhood associations to prevent crime. My point is, why are we, it's so little, what difference does it make? Because if you do say, well, that neighborhood doesn't have any cameras at all except for the Ring cameras.
5: How much does it cost to put speed bumps in? It's got to be more than $2,300.
6: And what does that do to fight crime? You know, and furthermore, who's going to track this? Because we know that the city and these grants are given out, you know, like all the time between the council members and the county commission. They have this slush funds full of grant money that they can award. But who ends up following the money to say, well, we gave that neighborhood association over there in Sea Isle $2,300 to fight crime. What'd they do with it? Who's doing that? Is there anybody? Because it could literally go to what Tim just suggested. Oh, we're going to have a neighborhood picnic with the $2,300, and we're going to talk about everybody keeping an eye out. It doesn't seem like it's very effective, does it?
5: Doesn't seem to be. You know, maybe that money goes to enhance security for a community building, or maybe the building that an organization is in. Perhaps.
6: Yeah.
5: Maybe better locks on the doors. Maybe some sort of camera system, to your point.
6: Well, and that's, I just kind of chuckle because I'm like, what camera system can you buy for $2,300? And there might be, maybe, you know what?
5: Ring camera.
6: It could, exactly. I was about to say, here's $2,300. We're going to give it to everybody on this block in the neighborhood that doesn't have a Ring camera. Okay. I guess is okay. But again, it goes back to surveillance, cameras on your property, and really for the whole purpose of after the fact. I want to be able to see who it was that just broke into my car so that the police can take that video footage and AI can run it through a identifier and maybe we get the person. I get that. I you know, that may work. But is the city of Memphis... are they going to be the ones to follow the money here? And as Kevin points out, friends of those awarding the funds, who's getting the money? Do we trust the leaders of these neighborhoods that receive the funds that will it be used as it's meant to be used for? And again, is it, hey, I know somebody who lives in a certain neighborhood and, you know, they have a lot of crime. Can we give them some, you know, their share of that $40,000? I just, at this point, don't trust any flow of money out of what's coming out of City Hall anymore. Because we've seen how they spend it. And the $40,000 that's been divided up by 17 neighborhoods, it's just a drop in the bucket. And
5: where's this money come from again?
6: The funding comes through the Neighborhood Crime Prevention Grant Program. Big fancy name.
5: You know, too bad you can't combine that with some other funds. It wouldn't take that much more to hire one more police officer.
6: See, isn't that what the statistics show that really prevents crime? Is more actual human beings in patrol cars on the streets?
5: Yes. That's the answer. And they will bend themselves into a pretzel to avoid doing just that.
6: Yeah. Yeah. The Neighborhood Crime Prevention Grant Program partners with neighborhood organizations and the Memphis Police Department to improve safety through community-led initiatives. The Wolf Chase Homeowners Association plans to use their grant money to upgrade their security measures in the neighborhood. What is that? What are your security measures? Can we have some specifics, please? No, well, we have a camera that doesn't work half the time. Okay, you're going to replace that camera. That's maybe enough for a camera. Well, we're going to put up, you know, neighborhood watch signs.
5: I think your first thought of signage is probably the most likely. Because you put those at the edges of neighborhoods saying neighborhood watch or this community is being watched.
6: Yeah. Now, I am in total agreeance with $2,300. How many bars on the windows can we buy for grandma whose house is at threat of being hit by thieves?
5: And then you need a grant for fire safety because now that you've barred the windows.
6: Well, that's true. I'm trying to think of something beyond surveillance that actually helps to put a stop to it. Floodlights around a property, that seems to be, you know, I was reading through the eyes of a criminal who has now gone to the good side, was at a crime forum talking about just simple things people can do, believe it or not, that actually chase criminals away. And one of the number one things is well-lit exteriors of your home. And especially sensor lights. This guy brought up that when I walked up on a house, if all of a sudden lights lit up when I got there, I decided to go somewhere else. That was one of the biggest. And he also brought up something you said earlier, Tim. I think reinforced deadbolts. If it was a door that just had a door lock, I usually felt like that was an easier get inside than a door that had the deadbolt on top of the door lock. One of the other suggestions he said was always make it appear that someone is home. However you do that, if it's timers on lamps that are maybe on or timers on a TV that would turn on, something that, because those looking to break into a house, that's specifically what this guy was talking about, that they avoid human contact, they avoid lights, and he said that cameras really, he didn't care much about it. It was more about the lights and the difficulty of getting into a house. And believe it or not, people still don't lock their windows. Home windows, I'm talking about. And that was something else he talked about. You know what else he talked about? Clean up around your property if there are loose rocks and things that make it easier for me to break a window.
5: Let burglars bring their own devices. Don't leave some out, basically.
6: He's just saying, don't leave things laying around that would make it easier for me. So I don't know what the $2,300 will get a neighborhood, but 17 different neighborhoods got their share of $40,000, and I still am of the belief that, you know, neighborhoods with more officers patrolling them is the number one way. And the argument's going to be, well, we don't have that, so the best we can do is $2,300 for your neighborhood. Put some doorbell cameras on the houses that don't have them. Okay.
5: You know, maybe even some signs to put in the flower bed that say protected by Smith & Wesson.
6: Yeah. The other thing that he pointed out, this criminal who's now gone to the good side, was actual security. You know, he said if there was a sign that said protected by, I don't know, whatever, Vivint, ADT, whatever the security companies are, Freeze, whatever they are now, I typically would stay away from those properties. Even if I thought, yeah, there probably isn't one, the sign's just a decoy. He goes, we usually just stayed clear of those. And he also pointed out one other thing. The homes that they thought were Wi-Fi enabled, which what home isn't anymore, but they paid attention to the cable lines. if there was homes, and I don't remember the full detail of it, but I'm thinking, man, you got a lot of time to stake things out. But he said they would. One of them would walk around the back and look to see if there was, you know, cable coming into the house and what rooms there was cable. And that sometimes indicated, you know, Wi-Fi, which always indicated there's probably, you know, a robust security system on the house. I don't know. That gets farther down the list of things that they looked for. The number one thing, it seemed like, if I remember correctly, was lights. Lights that would turn on, motion detectors. So.
5: Yeah, I would even go, this may be out of the box, but maybe even for lawn care. Because a house that looks like it's maintained, looks like people are paying attention to their property. All those little things can add up. Somebody texted in on the Rex Better Coding text line, a box of ammo for everybody.
6: Yeah. And a sign in the window. I don't know about this. It says, have you all heard about a new mini city being built inside the Sears building?
5: Is that the Crosstown Concourse? Yeah,
6: there's apartments in there, I think. I don't think there's a hotel, but there's businesses and restaurants and stuff. I'm not really quite sure about that. 901-683-0989, our number here.
0: Good morning, Memphis. We're still under a traffic red alert for Mississippi travelers. So if you know anybody coming in from Holly Springs, I-22 remains shut down at the West Holly Springs exit there, Highway 178. Injury crash, a couple of ambulances called to Raleigh LaGrange and Sycamore View. Still on the scene of one at 3rd and Levi as well. I'm Wendy Hayes with your total traffic.
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3: Have you ever felt like the weight of the world rested on your shoulders? This was an overwhelming burden one soldier would learn to bear. Russia, 1983. Stanislav Petrov was the duty officer at one of the Soviet Union's missile detection facilities, when on September 26th, his monitors detected what appeared to be five U.S. missiles heading towards his homeland. With little time to act, Petrov faced a crucial choice of whether to report the possible threat to his superiors, who in turn would launch a counterattack that would lead to all-out nuclear war. In the end, Petrov would treat the readings as a false alarm, which was later proven true after it was determined that satellites had mistaken the reflection of the sun off of clouds for attacking missiles. While initially reprimanded by his superiors, Petrov would later gain international recognition for his decision that veritably saved the world. And yet, he would humbly brush aside such praise, eventually leaving the military to care for his ailing wife and live as a simple farmer before ultimately passing away in 2017 at the age of 77. How might we, like Stanislav Petrov, be instruments of peace in a world threatened by destruction for more than just nuclear weapons?
2: Search Daily Deviation at newstalk989.com for more with producer Max.
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5: Happy Friday, everybody. And it is, it's going to be another hot day outside, and summertime means people are getting out and having a good time. 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And then Victoria and her staff get to work and they'll lay out some options of some great gifts for my family members, for my loved ones at really terrific price points that you know, for what the price point I'm looking at, they'll certainly find something great. And then they'll even get it boxed and wrapped up. 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
6: Hey, we got 752 Memphis Morning News. This crazy lady is at it again.
13: Secure a better future for all.
6: I should turn it down because she's yelling and screaming.
13: See, thank you so much, AFC.
6: That is, you know, that is, Tim, that's the education lady. Weingarten, is that
5: right? Yeah, Randy Weingarten.
6: Randy, thank you. Yeah, she just went off on a rant at the Fighting for a Better Life for All. And I don't know who told her that, you know, when you give these speeches to teachers and to educators, you need to get up there and just go berserk because that's what she did. And we, boy, it's that organization.
5: Well, that's kind of the cue to the sheep to applaud when you start going nuts or you get loud.
6: Yeah.
5: I think that's speech 101.
6: I guess so, man. I guess so. Well, we're going to speak with Corey DeAngelis, Heritage Foundation, in about 30 minutes or so. Research fellow for the Center of Education Policy at the Heritage Foundation, and he posted her latest screaming rant. Yeah.
13: And when we do... when we bend that arc, we will change the trajectory of this nation and secure a better future for all, from sea to shining sea. Thank you, sir.
6: So hear what she's saying, though. She says we're going to change the trajectory of this nation. It's the cure. Now, the context of the rest of that speech, I'm not exactly sure what it is, because that's the clip that he posted, Corey DeAngelis, who we'll talk to in about 30 minutes. But when you hear it from her, Randy Weingarten, and you hear her yelling at you like that, as she normally does.
5: It's almost like Howard Dean. Ah!
6: Oh, that's a good one. That's a good analogy. But what do you think she thinks the cure is for the education system? And the transformation, as she says.
5: Oh, gosh. I mean,
6: Anyone?
5: I would think it's not student-focused. Well, I mean, she has some pretty radical ideas.
6: Yeah, so. Tell her to finish her mashed potatoes before giving the speech. 8208.
5: Yeah, she's... she's a piece of work. There's no question about it. And that's the thing. Education is now identified by the unions more than it is the teachers that are the really the hands and feet on the ground that are doing all the hard work and the heavy lifting that have, you know, some of the best ideas, even if some of them are out of the box ideas, because they're the ones that know the kids. They see the kids. But it's the unions that have all the leverage and have all of the... have all of the pull.
6: Yeah.
5: They got to stop. The teachers, you know, you got to be careful who you put in these unions. And sometimes maybe you don't necessarily have a choice, especially if it's overrun, in a particularly blue area of the country.
6: Hey, listen, the early voting for the election, it starts today at 11. And on the subject of education, I believe there's some school board
5: There are some municipalities have some school board elections going on, and that's not just in Shelby County. That's in some surrounding counties, too. So, you know, take a moment, learn something about these candidates before you go in there, and you'll be happier that you did. It's not a waste of time to do your homework. I promise you, it really isn't.
6: We'll talk about this, and also the Fed in Dallas has released some initial data that the data shows that Biden's illegal immigration surge in this country.
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3: What risks would you be willing to take to tell a compelling story? Little did one woman know that her answer to this question would forever transform the shape of journalism. New York, 1887. 23-year-old journalist Nellie Bly is tasked with a harrowing assignment: to investigate the living conditions of a mental institute on an island in the East River. To do so, Bly heroically posed as a patient in order to experience and report on such matters firsthand, which would lead to the publication of an exposé that prompted governments to push for greater reforms and funding for mental health care. However, Bly would continue to challenge her boundaries as a journalist, as just 2 years later, she would embark on an ambitious solo trip around the world in order to beat the fictional record in Jules Verne's novel Around the World in 80 Days, which she would inevitably complete in just 72 days, further cementing her status as a female pioneer in the male-dominated field. Nellie Bly would go on to become the first female combat journalist during World War I, before tragically passing away from pneumonia at the age of 57 in 1922. And yet, she is forever remembered as a foundress of investigative journalism, whose impact continues to inspire the countless women who follow in her footsteps.
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21: Gas prices higher again this morning. I'm Dave Anthony. Fox News continuing to rise back up after U.S. and Iran fighting flared back up. Oil gaining more than 2%. The price of the gas pump up 4 more cents. AAA's national average for regular back to $3.98 a gallon. That's a dime more than last week, a dollar higher than before the conflict, after the U.S. military bombed Iran a sixth straight night.
22: What they hit last night with a lot of bridges around port cities. There's a port city, Bandar Khamir, they had bridges hit. We've seen Bandar Abbas now hit several days in a row. And for the first time in this conflict, U.S. Marines boarded a vessel. U.S. Marines from the 11th Marine Expeditionary Unit boarded a ship called Wen Yao as it was attempting to cross the blockade. Now, since the blockade went into effect, U.S. forces have redirected three ships, disabled one by firing Hellfire missiles into the smokestack.
21: Fox's Mike Tobin in Tel Aviv. Iran retaliated again today, firing missiles and drones into Gulf countries with American bases. China is denying election interference claims President Trump made last night in a primetime TV address, alleging China gathered information on about 200 million Americans and tried to influence the 2020 election.
23: Names, addresses, phone numbers, political party preferences, and other sensitive data that would be needed to register to vote.
21: And he again urged Congress to pass a voting law.
23: This landmark bill requires that all voters must show photo voter ID. How simple is that?
21: Well, Democrats don't support that. Senate Minority Leader Chuck Schumer called the Trump address pathetic and said before it,
24: "This is about laying groundwork to undermine the 2026 election
0: before a single vote has been cast.
21: Now an update on the outbreak of cyclosporiasis, the sickness causing nasty diarrhea.
4: Health officials are investigating Taco Bell's iceberg lettuce supplier as a possible source for the outbreak. The FDA and CDC traced the illness in some states to lettuce grown in Mexico. The Wall Street Journal reports it's from a company called Taylor Farms.
21: Fox's Nate Four, more than 5,000 cases, mostly in Michigan. 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
2: The Mitch Wright Plumbing, Heating, and Air News Desk. Here's what you need to know.
19: Good morning. Well, at least for now, it looks like they're going to keep the interstate closed here on I-22 westbound in Holly Springs. It looks like they're just letting the stuck traffic pass, so I'm not sure when they're going to officially release everybody here, but traffic is passing by the crash. We still have the left lane blocked on the westbound side as well. Raleigh LaGrange and Sycamore View, we still have ambulances transporting from the scene through here. Police are directing you around the intersection. I'm with you with your total traffic.
20: Here's your Friday and weekend forecast. Sunny and hot. Low and mid-90s. Heat index values topping 100. Rain chances remain minimal. Let's be careful out there. I'm News Channel 3 weather expert Todd Demers.
6: 78-803. 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
5: World Cup weekend, the finals. On Saturday, it's the third place game. England takes on France at 4 o'clock, and then the World Cup final. Argentina and Spain, Sunday at the Meadowlands at 2 o'clock. President Trump will be on the field to hand the trophy to the winning team's captain. LeBron James says he's not ready to reveal who his next team is going to be. All right, we'll just sit here and wait, I guess. There's not much else to do. Oh, yeah. American Jackson Super leads the first round of the Open Championship, and the Redbirds are back in town tonight at 7:05. And that's your sports.
6: All right, 804 now. Memphis Morning News, 901-683-0989. Our number here. Let's jump back into the conversation this morning, shall we?
5: Yeah, let's continue on. And a few things. Of course, President Trump with his address to the nation last night. And it was really a focus on naming some names, and one name that came up that was really not a surprise wasn't a person, but rather a country, China.
6: Yeah,
5: coming up big in his speech, talking about the number of records up to the 220 million U.S. voter files, according to President Trump, and he also said that voting machines had some security vulnerabilities.
6: The also in the accusations, and he is releasing some classified or declassifying some documents. ABC and NBC were listed. And, oh, wow, wouldn't you know, NBC and ABC elected not to take the speech last night.
23: I'm asking the Office of the Director of National Intelligence, the Department of Justice, the FBI, and the CIA to investigate how and why such crucial information was hidden, to fire those involved in the cover-up, and to file criminal charges, if appropriate, against these people.
6: So was this, the interesting thing about, we had the conversation earlier this morning about, did you watch? Were you overwhelmed, underwhelmed? Did you think, why did we have a primetime speech about this? But what was brought up was NBC decided not to run it, but yet then they broke into programming to be critical of it after the fact. How convenient. And Trump doesn't care. And I think that's the beauty of President Trump. He doesn't care what you think regarding, and when I say you, I'm talking about those who would be like, well, geez, that was kind of like, what did we need a primetime speech for that for? It doesn't matter. He's going to do it. And it, as time goes on, as it always has with him, things get uncovered over time, a little more sunlight, and it starts to get exposed, and people say, wow, he was actually right.
5: I'll tell you, ABC's not happy with Trump anyway, because New York Post is now reporting that the FCC is preparing to rule that ABC's The View is not a bona fide news program.
6: It's not.
5: That would really send a shockwave through the Disney-owned talk show to federal equal time rules. It would be subject to the equal time rules for political candidates. In addition, the FCC is also, quote, expected to escalate a separate investigation into Disney's broadcast television licenses, moving the matter toward an administrative hearing that could ultimately threaten ABC-owned stations in New York, L.A., and other major markets. Of course, Disney will tell you up and down that The View is nothing more than a bunch of women sitting around a table calling Republicans, you know, all kinds of bad names, that it's just a talk show. And that, you know, while it is a talk show, it is also, because they cover a little bit of news, that it is a news program because they're talking current events and therefore exempt from equal time. But that's not going to fly.
6: It's very interesting. You know, it's Trump talked about China being a leader in this. And he also talked about the administration is releasing, and I think now it's on the White House website, a lot of declassified documents. There's still a lot of redactions on them. There's names that had to be protected. So some of it's kind of a tough read. But
23: these bags were supposed to be at a different level by different people, incinerated and checked, but it never happened. Maybe we got lucky. We believe this was not done on purpose, but rather through gross incompetence.
6: Yeah. Yeah. I mean, some would say, well, maybe there was a mole that said, I'm not going to do this, and we'll leave these for future discovery. But as Trump points out, no, it's just incompetence, just laziness in government. Oh, weren't we supposed to burn that bag? Isn't that a bag burn? Yeah, but yeah, they forgot about it, and they found it.
5: Amazingly, I wonder if it was behind a shower curtain, like Memphis Shelby County Schools.
6: Some of their HR records are. Yeah,
23: they knew I was wise to them, charged them billions and billions of dollars worth of tariffs, and built the strongest military anywhere in the world.
6: He talks about China being the leader in this as far as a foreign adversary who was, according to Trump, deeply involved in the 2020 election. Chuck Schumer, of course, is popping off that it was, typical Chuck Schumer garbage, which we can, you can play some of that if you want, but what always seems to happen with Trump is that over time, the exposure of the accusation that he makes turns out to be true. Think about how many things he has said in the past that people are like, oh, I can't believe he said that. That's so silly. Oh, well, wait a minute. He was right. That dossier was fake. He was right. They were spying on him in his office tower. They did wire his office. Remember that? Remember that one?
5: Oh, yeah.
6: Yeah.
5: Trump Tower.
6: Yeah, typical Chuck Schumer popping off.
1: Donald Trump's speech tonight has nothing to do with the 2020 elections. It has everything to do with the 2026 elections. He's scared to death that he will lose in 2026, and so he's trying to change the subject.
6: Wait a minute. He's scared to death he's going to lose. Is Trump running in 26?
5: No. No.
6: No. Chuck Schumer.
5: You know, and next, you know what's going to happen after the midterms. They will swear up and down Trump's going to run in 28.
6: Well, what Chuck Schumer is doing there, and he's made this attempt, and really nobody's listening to Chuck, I don't think. I might be wrong. You could correct me if I'm wrong here, but very few people in the party that he supposedly is leadership of are listening to him. He's trying to lay the groundwork for the cheat. You know, he's going to claim that, you know, Trump's doing stuff to cheat in the midterms. And if they get their asses handed to him, I'm talking about the Democrats and the the crazy leftists that are taking over that party, it's going to be because Trump cheated. That's what it's going to be about.
5: The same guy who's trying to pass election integrity voter ID is the one that's going to cheat?
6: Yeah.
5: That's Schumer's message?
6: Yeah.
5: Huh. It's an interesting.
6: And what was the other thing you said? He's going to try to run in 28?
5: Yeah, that'll be next. Yeah, I think that'll be the. That'll be the next assertion that Trump will be running in 2028. He will do something to the. We have a constitutional crisis. That'll be the next thing.
6: Oh yeah, yeah. A existential threat. Existential threat is the other one he likes to use a lot.
5: That's true. Yeah, women, children, and minorities will all be negatively impacted.
6: I wonder if Chuck Schumer ate at Taco Bell recently, because they said that some of the bagged lettuce, specifically in Michigan. I guess in some of the other eastern states that have this virus or whatever it is,
5: cyclosporiasis.
6: Yeah, they're thinking that maybe actually be from a company that was a supplier of bagged lettuce to Taco Bell. Did Chuck Schumer eat at Taco Bell the other day? Is that why we heard him passing gas?
5: Maybe. But we never know. We never know what. He eats, if it's from the cafeteria or if he has DoorDash, bring him some Taco Bell into his congressional chambers. No, that was pretty rough of old Chucky. And for those of you who are not overly certain what we're talking about here, yeah, you're welcome.
7: And we need a complete investigation that's independent. Now on Iran and the NDAA, when all the Trump administration...
6: He kind of giggled there because he knew he was on tape.
5: Yeah, I mean, you can tell that that's legit audio because he's laughing at it. He knows.
6: Yeah.
5: Yeah, so...
6: All right, so... 901-683-0989, completely changing gears. A story that was actually... I had never even heard this. And yesterday... was listening a little bit to Will Cain, which you hear every weekday here on News Talk 98.9 at 2, the Will Cain Country. It's called Will Cain Country, one of his many shows that he does. But he had a guy on who has gotten approval now by the FCC. The Federal Communications Commission has approved the construction and the launch of this guy's satellite. And what is this guy's satellite?
8: I think a lot of people brought up concerns like this when light bulbs were invented for the first time, or when Paris was the first city to install streetlights and became, you know, known as the City of Lights a few hundred years ago. Anytime you're making a change that's this big and this transformational, it's going to have a ton of effects that are very hard to predict.
6: Yeah, he's built a satellite that's full of giant mirrors. And the idea is that you will be able to use the satellite, move it around and direct the mirrors so that you can create sunlight in any part of the world that you want at any point. So, in other words, as he told Will Cain, it's to grow crops faster. It's to, if there was a natural disaster, let's say there was a tornado in Oklahoma in the middle of the night, and we want to be able to see the damage and see it before sunrise, they could just take the satellite, position the mirrors in a way that it takes sunlight that is out there and reflect it on Oklahoma.
5: And of course it'll be used only for good with no consequences.
6: This is an ambitious venture called Reflect Orbital. Reflect Orbital claims that its prototype could be used to reflect sunlight on dark patches of Earth, allowing huge solar panel installations to continue to generate electricity after dark. So, and the AI-generated video that I saw of this, and he was talking with Will Cain, like I said yesterday about this, they can pinpoint exactly, like, your house. They could take GPS, I guess, maybe Google Maps or whatever, and say, we just need sunlight on that house to maybe for law enforcement reasons. I don't know. But some of the stuff he suggested was to grow crops faster. And now, astronomers are outraged about this. They say that their profession is already being threatened by the massive satellite constellations from companies like SpaceX. And now the FCC has approved Reflect Orbital's application. They have gone berserk, the astronomer community. In Wired magazine, astronomical organizations are just going berserk over this. And of course, Tim, I brought up the term existential threat. That's one of the terms being used. Institutional Affairs Officer at the European Southern Observatory says this is an existential threat for optical astronomy, whatever the hell that is. It would be catastrophic, said the Royal Astronomical Society. I don't know about all that. I just it seems crazy to me. This guy thinks that, really, he says in his comment with Will Cain yesterday that, well, people push back when light bulbs were created. Do you think people did?
8: I think a lot of people brought up concerns like this when light bulbs were invented for the first time.
5: But you know what? Light bulbs can't impact the weather pattern.
6: That's true. That's true. That is the thing. Will Cain asked him, well, what do you think about screwing with living beings, whether it's humans or dogs or cats or what, their circadian rhythm or whatever they call that, your sleep schedule, basically. And his point was, well, I'm not talking about sunlight everywhere all the time. I'm just talking about being utilized for, again, the natural disaster thing or sunlight to generate electricity. So you constantly have sunlight on a solar panel, let's say, or a factory that is nothing but provides energy through solar. And he said these satellites could have as many as 100 of these mirrors. And biologists are concerned that we are playing with God. Sunlight will disrupt the circadian rhythms of humans and wildlife, confuse migratory, the birds that migrate.
5: Yeah. Yeah, I mean, I can see it screwing with nature because the weather is driven by the sun. And the patterns that we have, I know he's doing this, saying this under the guise of microclimate. I get it. But once that door is kicked open, do you think that those satellites will ever go away, Ditch? I think they'll only expand.
6: Yeah, no kidding. He says, well, this satellite could have, it has a 60-foot mirror on it.
5: Think about how much damage you get enough of those. Think about how you could inflict really climate terrorism on a nation or a village or a city. It's like, no thanks, man. No thank you.
6: Reflect Orbital envisions operating 50,000 mirrored satellites by 2035. They plan to launch 1,000 of these by the end of 2028. He gave more details with Will Cain yesterday, and he said that the one that has been the prototype that has been approved with the 60-foot mirror on it is capable of reflecting about as much light as a full moon. But if you add to that 60-foot mirror, it increases the magnitude of the light, and and by the way, that one 60-foot mirror can reflect full moon light. About as much light from a full moon, about a 9 square mile area. So if you're like, hey, we need to focus on that area of, Florida where the hurricane hit or whatever. These were natural disasters that were brought up.
5: I mean, this is almost something like what Dr. Evil would want in those Austin Power movies.
6: Oh, yeah.
5: Instead of a, let me use air fingers quote, laser. Yeah,
6: that's a good point. And could you use this in a warfare setting where if there's, I'm using an old school term, a squadron of aircraft coming at you, you could turn the satellite to reflect the bright light off on them so you would blind them.
5: Or make an approaching land force visible. Yeah. Or approaching helicopters. Yeah. No. Yeah. It's interesting how this guy tries to put this in a teeny tiny box of good when there's so many things that can, so many things.
6: Very, very interesting, though, the innovation of this thing, but, and that the fact the FCC granted the permission to do it and approved in the construction and the launch of it, a mirrored satellite. And this guy says that, by 2035, he wants to have a constellation of 50,000 mirrored satellites providing light and roughly over a 9 square mile area for each satellite. So really screwing with God.
5: Well, and then also think about it, too. It may be to a smaller extent, but you can also reflect that back away from the atmosphere as well. And you can perhaps deprive areas of sunlight too. Again, it's all in the hands of whoever runs it. But let's not pretend that this is guaranteed to be used in benevolent fashion.
6: Yeah.
5: Oh, dear Lord. I mean, can you just, I mean, think about that. Misused, I mean, the storms that could create in places that would not have had a storm. Or you know, it could be something that could, you know, enhance hurricanes. You start heating that water a little bit more. Because once it gets to a certain temperature, that's one of the ingredients you need. I mean, there's just so many things.
6: Maybe you could do that. You could say, hey, listen, I have a subscription to this satellite network, and I need my pool heated up. Can we twist it, turn it over so I can get some direct sunlight on my pool?
5: Can you melt the ice on my street? Yeah. Can you melt the ice on my driveway?
6: See, there's lots of good things we're coming up with.
5: Yeah.
6: I don't think it's something that we need. But
5: yeah, let's not play yet. This has the makings of playing God on demand. It's like, pass.
6: Does it seem like a waste of money that he has spent on this? Because I'm sure this has cost a ton of money.
5: Well, if he gets it launched and he has a subscription service or something, he could probably make more. And it's a license to print money, I think. But the problem is he may get people to fall for the guilt trip that, well, you know, we wouldn't have had the light bulb if people had been so skeptical back in the day. It's basically what he's implying. Like, these are not the same thing.
6: Not at all. Not at all. 824, just thought I'd throw that out there. I was listening to this yesterday with Will Kane on his show, and I looked this guy up. I thought, wait a minute. This is crazy. And Will Kane, in his own kind of Will Kane way, took that same stand of, okay, I'm a very skeptical and have to do some more research on this, but thanks for joining me.
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19: Police are still directing around our crash here, Raleigh-LaGrange and Sycamore View. So still watch out for the slowdowns here at the intersection, especially southbound. They asked for extra officers to come out and help. Walnut Grove and Baysbury, too. So the big story is going to be the shutdown of the interstate in Holly Springs on 22 westbound in between the Holly Springs exit and the Red Banks exit. So right now, they're still detouring you off there. I'm Wendy Hayes with your total traffic.
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2: 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I'm News Channel 3 weather expert Todd Demers.
3: At 8:28, 78 now, Memphis Morning News. Back to it here, 901-683-0989, our number. Early voting starts. They'll open up at 11. You can vote at any, actually, of the polling places. That's the beauty of early voting that makes it really convenient.
4: Yeah, and this time of year is the early voting. It's pretty much a piece of cake. You walk in, you cast your votes, and you skedaddle on out and probably out in 5 minutes or less. Pretty safe bet in most polling locations. They'll be very glad to see you. They get lonely there because turnout is typically overall very low in Shelby County, about one in four, if that many, turn out for the election. So, hey, go. You might make a new friend. Go in there. On our Rex Powder Coating text line, Cody says those mirrors that would be turned to bring sunlight to areas of the world off of a satellite, it's like a magnifying glass to an ant, except the ant is a plane in the sky. That's another danger, too. Ditch, not just in wartime, but just commercial air of just having something that the power of the sun can be refocused with mirrors from the sky. You know, maybe even from around the world, having light at nighttime for extended growing. And you know, and of course, this guy on the Will Cain show gave all the noble reasons how it could help. But, you know, somehow, some way, forgot to include everything else in there. That there are some bad things and some awful things that it can be used for. Fox News Radio update coming up, and then we're talking to Corey DeAngelis from Heritage on school choices coming up. It's 8:31.
5: Fox News, I'm Therese Crowley. President Trump with a primetime reveal that China denies today, alleging China interfered in the 2020 election in favor of Joe Biden.
6: They knew I was wise to them, charged them billions and billions of dollars worth of tariffs, and built the strongest military anywhere in the world.
5: Charging China illegally accessed 220 million voter files, urging the passage of the Save America Act for voter ID. CENTCOM's sixth day of strikes on Iran, taking down bridges in the port of Bandar Abbas to degrade Iran's ability to target shipping. Taco Bell removing its iceberg lettuce from Mexico, investigated as a possible source of the cyclospora outbreak.
7: State cases ahead of the CDC, that number is over 5,000. It highlights the severity of the outbreak, with concern that the problem will get worse before it gets better.
5: Fox's Nate Foy. 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
9: Police are still directing around our crash here, Raleigh-LaGrange and Sycamore View. So still watch out for the slowdowns here at the intersection, especially southbound. They asked for extra officers to come out and help. Walnut Grove and Baysbury, too. So the big story is going to be the shutdown of the interstate in Holly Springs.
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14: How would you feel if you weren't recognized for an historic contribution? The greatest stories are often left unrecorded behind the scenes. Hollywood, 1939. Actress and dancer Karen Marsh was hired by MGM as Judy Garland's stand-in for their latest film, The Wizard of Oz, as the two were strikingly similar in build and height. To avoid Garland the tedium of being on set while cameras were being adjusted, Marsh would continue

0: Continually paced through the land of Oz until each scene was properly framed for the former to step in. And although hers were the feet that famously tapped the legendary ruby slippers together, as a stand-in, Marsha's role in the eventual masterpiece would go uncredited. Nevertheless, Marsha would continue acting and dancing until her career was cut tragically short by a plane crash in 1949, which she miraculously survived, but was told she would never dance again due to an injury to her left foot. However, she would prove her physicians wrong, and at over a century old, continues to donate her talents as a dance therapy instructor. Karen Marsh is one of the last surviving members of the Wizard of Oz, and has since gained the recognition she deserves as an ambassador at fan events and reunions, as she relentlessly perseveres down her own lengthy Yellow Brick Road.
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3: I don't know about you, but my social media feeds are flooded with lotions and potions and gadgets, all promising to unlock different components of longevity. But if you log off, take a step back from all the hype, you'll find that the actual keys to a longer, healthier life are hiding in plain sight. There are four of them. Number one, nutrition. The Mediterranean diet really is the gold standard. Number two, exercise. You should be getting 150 minutes of moderate intensity exercise or 75 minutes of vigorous intensity exercise every week, plus strength training and stretching. Number three, sleep. Sleep is when your body and your brain repair themselves. You should be getting 7 to 9 hours a night. And finally, number four, often gets forgotten, socialization. It's not a bonus, it's a necessity for a healthy life, finding a sense of community, purpose, and belonging. I'm Dr. Sanjay Gupta, helping you live a better life.
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5: 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We still have not heard yet about the request from the state to throw out the lawsuit by the Memphis Shelby County Schools. You know, they took the state to court, and a federal court, as a matter of fact, to try to get get an injunction to stop the oversight board. The state has come in, as we all know, and have put together an oversight board that would oversee decisions made by the Memphis Shelby County School Board because it's miserably been failing. And now this forensic audit comes out, has been released, and shows a lack of any kind of system control in so many different ways, including $110 million in what is deemed as waste, abuse, you know, fraud even, or at least certainly suggests fraud. And isn't it funny that the very people who are responsible for all that are now trying to get the state to get the hell out of their business?
6: And we are to pay for it. Yeah. With attorneys and lawsuits and so much more. It is ugly. It's out of control. And in Memphis, more than three, or right around three out of every four kids can't read and do math inside the city.
5: We were to celebrate the results this week that came out that said in TCAP that I think it was, I went to public school, but I did well in math. And I think the math was that Memphis Shelby County Schools is 20 points behind the state average in things like reading and math proficiency. And we are to celebrate the fact that they were up to 26% proficiency rate. Is that what the number was? It was really low.
6: It was about 3 and 4, and it has been awful. It is a low return on investment of your tax dollars, and and also doing the kids a disservice.
5: Government school experiment. That's what it is. Corey DeAngelis joins us, research fellow of the Center for Education Policy Heritage Foundation. Corey, how are you, sir?
7: Hey, doing well. How about you?
5: Not bad. So, you know, you've heard some of our commentary this morning about what's happening here in Memphis and the largest school district in the state of Tennessee, well over $1 billion budget and the worst performing. Now, every time we mention this, Corey, I know that there are good teachers and I know there are people who are fighting the good fight every day in the school system because we hear from them that says, you know, please, can we focus on the successes? That's fine. But the overall system of the Memphis-Shelby County government school system has been failing taxpayers and, more importantly, the kids forever.
7: Yeah, exactly. I mean, the government school system functions as a monopoly that has no incentive to spend additional dollars wisely. I'm glad that Tennessee enacted a statewide school choice program, but even then, you know, you have about 20,000 kids on a wait list trying to get into that program. So competition is kind of stifled because of how the legislature handled it. And, you know, it actually saves taxpayer money because the public schools are spending more per student than the average scholarship amount. So they should get rid of that wait list. I live in Texas. We have the same kind of problem. We have 150,000 kids on a wait list trying to get into our new school choice program. But in states like Florida, they have no cap. No arbitrary funding cap. Same in Arizona. Arizona has 100,000 kids using scholarships. Florida has 600,000 kids using scholarships. And competition in those places has been a rising tide that lifts all boats and improves the public schools. And I think you're totally right that there's a lot of great teachers in the system. It's the bad apples that makes everybody else look bad. But the teachers unions fight to protect the lowest common denominator. They fight against merit pay. So what do the best teachers do? They kind of shrug their shoulders and some of them leave. I mean, they're like, hey, I can make more being an engineer than a math teacher, so maybe I'll transfer out. And a lot of them who, you know, they go and do it for a couple of years, they look across the hall and they see the person who's just sitting there playing videos for the kids instead of actually doing real instruction. They're being paid more just because they've been in the system longer. So the system itself has horrible incentives, and I think that's why you see so much failure. It's not just Memphis. It's not just Tennessee. This is happening in red states, blue states. And I'd say it's also because of a lot of the social engineering. You see so much of the far left indoctrination in the schools that even in states like Tennessee and my home state of Texas, where we've tried to make efforts to ban critical race theory and gender ideology, behind closed doors, some of those bad apple teachers are still doing it anyway. And if they're focusing on that stuff, that means less time for the basics. So we shouldn't be surprised that our math and reading scores are in the tank.
6: And some of this, I know oftentimes as government does, more money is the answer. We are the answer in it. But, I, you know, this kind of goes back. I know you had that great book a couple of years ago, is The Parent Revolution, talking about this. Some of this has to be on, much like how we should prepare ourselves to go to the ballot box, which we have early voting starting today. But as parents, we need to know what's going on inside of those classrooms and take the time and effort. Being a parent of a school age child is should be advanced work, shouldn't it?
7: Yeah, exactly. And you know, in Tennessee, you have some of the same problems we had in Texas for a while. Where in our house, we had so many so called Republicans say that they supported parental rights and then go and vote against school choice measures. They vote against accountability for the public schools. And we had parents show up in force and hold them accountable at the ballot box. And we got rid of basically all the people who voted against school choice. And you had the same problem in Tennessee where the bill barely passed the House of Representatives, which is overwhelmingly controlled by people who have an R next to their name. So I think part of the parent revolution is, one, taking control of your own child's education, raising them in ways that are aligned with your values, but also paying attention to what's happening at the schools, asking about how their teacher is behaving themselves throughout the day and what they're focusing on, showing up at the school board meetings, and if they don't listen to you, watch what the politicians are actually doing. And you can't just look at the party affiliation. You have to see what they're voting on, and far too many politicians in these deeper red states just behaving like Democrats and siding with the government school establishment.
5: And, you know, follow the money. I mean, that's the answer to this government school thing. It's all about money. And with money comes power, and that's the most important thing to most of those, I believe, that are behind the school systems at the administrative level. And I think that's really the big issue here in Memphis with the Memphis-Shelby County Schools, because I talked about how big their budget is, and they're trying to stop state oversight. I mean, I would rather have less government in our life, but in this case, the state is going to have to come in because of a $6.5 million forensic audit that showed we have a school system that has nepotism and so many other things. There was no safeguards in how they were awarding contracts and just blowing through money because it was not their money.
7: Yeah, exactly. And, you know, if they don't want the state to come in and tell them what to do, they should, one, do a better job. And, two, if they really want local control, let's get real local control, which is family control. Yes, let's have more school choice. But they fight against that, so they don't really care about local control. They just want to be able to control where the money goes. And you know what? The teachers are getting screwed in the system because the money doesn't go towards the teachers. We have plenty of it, but it doesn't go to the classroom because of all of this administrative bloat. You look at the trends over time in the U.S. since 2000, the number of students have actually dropped a little bit. The number of teachers has increased by about 10%. But the number of administrators nationwide has increased by 95%. Mm-hmm. And put differently, since 2014, student enrollment has actually dropped since then by 750,000. So you have 750,000 less kids, fewer kids. But they've increased staffing by 600,000 people. It's become more of a jobs program for adults than an education initiative for kids. And if you're hiring more people, that means less money for the teachers who are already there doing a good job.
5: Last thing about schooling, there used to be, Corey, that stigma of, oh, that's the nerdy kid who's homeschooled. But actually, that's not the case anymore. Homeschooling is becoming a really good option.
7: Yes, it's over doubled since 2019, according to the Census Bureau's data. And that's because people got some sort of taste of homeschooling during COVID. It was kind of forced, you know, it wasn't really pure homeschooling. It was more like, you know, schooling at home. But a lot of families saw, hey, my kid's learning more at a fraction of the time. They're less anxious. You can reduce negative forms of socialization like bullying, fighting, drugs. I mean, there's so many problems, violence that happen at the public schools in too many places. And, you know, kids have a lot of suicide ideation these days. That's at an all-time high as well, and it's tied to the school calendar as well. So homeschooling –
6: Wait, school calendar? School calendar?
7: Yeah, so like during the school year, there are studies showing that during the school year, children are more likely to have suicide ideation than like during summer breaks and stuff like that. Yeah. So – it's, there's so much negativity that happens in the public schools that you can get away from all that with homeschooling. But you can also have positive forms of socialization through club sports. You can have homeschool co-ops. They even have hybrid homeschools now where you go in a couple days a week, but you also have pure homeschooling for 3 days a week. So it's a way to get the best of both worlds.
5: You say you're based in Texas. Now, the Memphis-Shelby County School Oversight Board is based on a system with the, I guess, a similar action that was taken with the Houston schools in Texas. Are you aware of this?
7: Yep. State takeover as well, and it leads to improvements of student outcomes. So, you know, it's all about accountability. And, you know, if the schools are failing, then – If they're doing a great job, they should have nothing to worry about. Yeah. And at the end of the day, I think school choice is going to reduce the need for some of these takeovers because you'll basically have a parent takeover. If parents are the ones in charge and they're allocating the funds to schools that work for them, well, then that's the ultimate form of accountability where, you know, if they're doing a bad job, the school board's cutting off your mic because you're trying to change the curriculum and you want to focus on the basics, then you can take your money somewhere else and the school board will have to scratch their head a little bit and say, you know, maybe we should change some things and work with the parents instead of fighting against them. And, you know, this happened in Florida. In Florida, since they've expanded school choice to every student, it's now universal school choice. There's no wait list or anything. They've gone from the bottom of the pack in academic outcomes nationally to now they're in the top handful of states on the nation's report card, whether you're looking at math or reading outcomes. And it's not because of money. They spend 27% less than the national average per student. Wow. So, you know, we've thrown so much money on the problem nationwide. It's been the definition of insanity. But if you don't spend it wisely, I mean, it's just going to go down the drain.
5: That's always the left's answer. Just give me more money. Give me more money. We need more money. I mean, I have audio. I'm not going to play it. I can just paraphrase with the chairwoman of our Memphis Shelby County School Board said, I think it was a year or two ago in this audio clip, but the Memphis Shelby County Schools is restricted, a paraphrase, but she basically was saying, we need more money. We're restricted by the budget that we have. Lady, you have almost $2 billion.
7: You have plenty of money. The thing is, the teachers believe this lie too, because if you look over time, teacher salaries are usually pretty flat no matter where you're looking, but the overall spending is up. And even after you adjust for inflation, even after you adjust for the number of students, we spend more than we ever have before in the school system. But because it goes towards hiring more people, which means more dues-paying members to the union, which means more of a larger voting block to push for their politics, well, the teachers who are already there are like, okay, well, we must not be spending enough on education. I'm not seeing any of the money. But I think once you kind of get into the details, like for example, in the U.S., we've increased per student spending since 1970 in real terms by 170%, but teacher salaries have only risen by 3%.
5: Oh, wow.
7: So when you're a teacher, you're like, you're defunding education. Well, no, the taxpayers aren't defunding education. They're being defunded, if anything. The thing is, it's being sucked up by superintendents making more than the president. You got so much administrative bloat, and just they go on a hiring spree when they lose students. And of course, you're not going to have any money left for the great teachers.
5: Corey, it's great to have you on Memphis Morning News. We'll lean on you again for more of your expertise, research fellow in the Center for Education Policy at the Heritage Foundation, Corey DeAngelis.
6: And check out his book, The Parent Revolution. It's been out for a couple of years, but it definitely still holds true.
5: Thanks, Corey.
7: Thank you so much.
5: Appreciate it. All right, 8:49.
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9: Good morning. We got a new crash reported in the construction zone on 40 westbound. Just where you get down to Chelsea, traffic is slow back to Watkins right now, so watch for the delays. Crash investigators still here at Raleigh LaGrange and Sycamore View. We've got a crash reportedly involving a pedestrian at Jefferson and Front downtown, as well as the right lane blocked on 240 southbound at Shady Grove Road overpass. I'm Woody with your total traffic.
8: All right. It's officially the most wonderful time of the year at Staples. They've got back to school supplies as low as 25.
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0: Would you willingly risk death for the good of your countrymen? This was the overwhelming patriotism one man heroically possessed. Poland, 1940. Underground resistance leader Witold Pilecki was given a selfless mission to infiltrate and report on the conditions his compatriots faced while imprisoned in the infamous death camp, Auschwitz. To do so, Pilecki willingly allowed himself to be arrested by the Nazis during a street roundup in Warsaw. Once inside, Pilecki not only established an underground resistance within the camp, but also assisted in escapes, even giving up his own early escape plans for an inmate in greater danger. Eventually, though, Pilecki made a 100-kilometer escape journey on foot in 1943, after which he prepared an exhaustive report for Allied forces, which was tragically ignored and regarded as too horrifying to be true. Furthermore, even after the Nazi occupation, Pilecki faced further imprisonment by the Polish communist regime, who would unjustly execute him after a sham trial in 1948. However, Witold Pilecki would gain the recognition he deserved when his true story was released after the fall of communism, earning him the acclaim of his fellow countrymen, who forever remember him as a symbol of selfless patriotism.
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14: Children are cared for like family so they can grow, smile, and thrive. 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
5: 8:53 now. Let's go to it. Fox News Radio Hotline. We got our good buddy Jeff Manasso on the line. Hey, Manasso.
16: Hey, guys.
6: Sunday is a big day. Maybe the most watched sports event in the world is going to be kicking off 2 o'clock Central Time. That is the World Cup final. And it's the culmination of logistics that we probably can't even fathom. Yet they still have a huge event because there's a lot of work to be done and some very special protection needed for this Sunday.
16: Yeah, it's going to be the most secure event in the world, as these types of events usually are. The championship between Argentina and Spain at, New Jersey Stadium.
5: Yeah.
16: In East Rutherford, because you can't see that life until it's over. And this is going to be surrounded by a massive multi-agency task force, including the FBI, DHS, New Jersey State Police, hundreds of other agencies, and now Secret Service. President Trump's going to be there. White House confirmed that yesterday. So they're, rolling out all of the assets, the AI cameras, the robot dogs, counter-drone technology, federal airspace.
5: How long is it going to take to get into this thing, Manasso?
16: A long time. Yeah, this is a level one special event classification. It's the highest level of federal security, which triggers these multi-agency, the coming together in coordination to make things are safe. But it's just like the Super Bowl, in which it is a national security event. It's also a level one special event. And you've got layers and layers of security that intensify as you get closer to the venue. In fact, security planners are telling us that they're using there in East Rutherford what they call a last mile perimeter, which requires fans to show tickets, potentially ID, before entering the vicinity. And that's all to prevent gate crashing incidents like we've seen in years past.
5: Mm-hmm.
16: The World Cup organizers say they're working closely with international intelligence agencies to monitor potential threats. Fans are being advised to arrive early, carry valid ID, avoid restricted items, backpacks, fireworks, umbrellas, weapons, things like that.
5: Who would show up to this thing with a backpack? Although I say that, and I'm sure somebody will. There'll be someone. And now, but also, the big question is, who in the heck in this country, actually in the world, can afford a $16,000 ticket for this event? I mean,
16: very few.
5: Where are you getting that kind of money, Manasso, do this?
16: Very few people, very few. And look, I would argue in covering these types of events and being inside stadiums like this during major events, sometimes the best view really is at home. Mm-hmm. And obviously you're going to save a ton of cash, but they're expecting over 80,000 spectators inside that stadium.
6: The wildfire smoke may still be hovering.
16: Oh, yeah.
5: Yeah, thanks, Canada. Yeah. Put the fire out already.
6: You get mad because you get knocked out early, so you just set your country on fire to anger the rest of us during the World Cup. Nicely done.
16: Yeah, right. Is it down by you guys? It's here.
5: No.
16: It's worse than it's ever been in the last four years.
5: Are you in Illinois? Is that where you're at, Chicago?
16: Yeah. You're getting bad, aren't you? Really bad, especially up in Wisconsin, Minnesota, the UP. You walk up. This hasn't been happening. Apparently, Canada lost control of their ability to fight fires over the last 4 years. This is the fourth year in a row straight that this has been happening. This is the worst it's ever been, where you go to a friend's house, you can, or in your neighborhood, you can smell that fire, that bonfire in the backyard.
5: Yeah.
16: It's like 1,000 times that. Plus, it's hard to breathe, but all good, getting through it. It's supposed to clear out. By the way, 6 inches by 6 inches squares of grass from that stadium, $450 if you guys are interested when this thing's over.
5: They figured out every way they can to make money. All right, Manasso, thanks for the update. Have a great weekend, brother. We'll talk to you next week, I'm sure.
16: Thanks, guys. You bet.
5: All right, we got to go. It's 8:57. Brian Kilmeade Show is up next.
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0: What risks would you be willing to take to tell a compelling story? Little did one woman know that her answer to this question would forever transform the shape of journalism. New York, 1887. 23-year-old journalist Nellie Bly is tasked with a harrowing assignment: to investigate the living conditions of a mental institute on an island in the East River. To do so, Bly heroically posed as a patient in order to experience and report on such matters firsthand, which would lead to the publication of an exposé that prompted governments to push for greater reforms and funding for mental health care. However, Bly would continue to challenge her boundaries as a journalist, as just 2 years later, she would embark on an ambitious solo trip around the world in order to beat the fictional record in Jules Verne's novel Around the World in 80 Days, which she would inevitably complete in just 72 days, further cementing her status as a female pioneer in the male-dominated field. Nellie Bly would go on to become the first female combat journalist during World War I, before tragically passing away from pneumonia at the age of 57 in 1922. And yet, she is forever remembered as a foundress of investigative journalism, whose impact continues to inspire the countless women who follow in her footsteps.
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18: President Trump warned Iran he would. I'm Dave Anthony, Fox News. The American military's hit bridges in the sixth straight night of bombing and roads directly affecting Iran's Revolutionary Guard, as U.S. Central Command says they went after military targets, also including air defense sites.
19: Iran threatened to dispatch Houthi rebels to disrupt shipping traveling through the Red Sea if the U.S. bombed their power grid. Iran has now acknowledged for the first time disruption of the power grid, and they've asked residents to scale back. And today we have a report through the United Kingdom Maritime Trade Operations that a ship off the coast of Yemen to the southern end of the Red Sea in the Gulf of Aden has now been illegally boarded. We don't have a lot of information beyond that, but we're keeping an eye on it.
18: Fox's Mike Tobin in Tel Aviv. Iran has also launched missiles and drones into Gulf countries of American bases. Oil prices rising even more as the conflict worsens, up more than 3% to the highest levels in a month, with WTI back over $81 a barrel. Gas has surged back up 9 cents the past 2 days. AAA's national average for regular $3.98 a gallon. That's a dollar more than before the conflict. Change is coming in Britain.
20: This is a last chance to change, and we must take it together.
18: That's Andy Burnham, a recently elected member of parliament, made leader of the Labour Party today. So on Monday, Burnham will take over as the next British prime minister, replacing Keir Starmer, who resigned. Two people are being mourned in Texas, killed in flooding, their vehicles swept away. Hundreds more needed rescue after heavy rain poured down, more than 2 feet of it.
21: It was round after round, just battling this region, and people trying to get out of harm's way from all the water and the the rivers exploding. Many roadways in the area still endangered, not passable.
18: Fox Weather's Robert Ray in San Antonio. There are unhealthy air quality alerts. North Dakota to North Carolina. As smoke from Canadian and Minnesota wildfires leaves a haze in the air you can smell. 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
0: What's the boldest idea you've ever had? Sometimes, all it takes to bring people together is a single dream. Canada, 1977. Teenage athlete Terry Fox is diagnosed with a form of cancer that necessitated the amputation of his right leg. Nevertheless, Fox was grateful for the care he was given and sought to raise awareness about the importance of cancer research. And so, he proposed a bold idea. A solo run across the country, during which he sought to raise $24 million, or $1 per Canadian citizen at the time. Armed with a prosthetic running leg, Fox began his Marathon of Hope in 1980 at the tip of the Canadian East Coast. From there, he continued to run 26 miles per day, during which he was encouraged by fans of his noble cause. Unfortunately, after 143 days and 3,339 miles, Fox was forced to quit his run after his cancer had returned and spread to his lungs, which would lead to his untimely death at the age of 22 in 1981. However, not only has Terry Fox become a national hero, but more than $900 million have since been donated in his name toward the cause for a cure he gave his life for.
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22: Have you ever felt like the weight of the world rested on your shoulders? This was an overwhelming burden. One soldier would learn to bear. Russia, 1983. Stanislav Petrov was the duty officer at one of the Soviet Union's missile detection facilities when on September 26th, his monitors detected what appeared to be five U.S. missiles heading towards his homeland. With little time to act, Petrov faced a crucial choice of whether to report the possible threat to his superiors, who in turn would launch a counterattack that would lead to all-out nuclear war. In the end, Petrov would treat the readings as a false alarm, which was later proven true after it was determined that satellites had mistaken the reflection of the sun off of clouds for attacking missiles. While initially reprimanded by his superiors, Petrov would later gain international recognition for his decision that veritably saved the world. And yet, he would humbly brush aside such praise, eventually leaving the military to care for his ailing wife and live as a simple farmer

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1: And about anything she touches is that inner city kids will pay the price and with lower grades. I mean, if you look at math, there's about 32% that are reading when it comes to reading and math on grade level. It's crazy in 4th and 8th and 12th grade. That's why everyone wants to be in a charter school. That's why when you get into a charter school, if you're a working class parent, especially single parent, you feel like you hit the lottery because it gets you out of the public school system that she has ruined through putting the union first. But it's Donald Trump that's a barbarian, really, that wants to bring back education, that wants to give power to the states to change education for the better and give kids a school choice. Take that $8,000 and you pick the school you want to go to. That makes everybody better.

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2: News. I'm D'Angelo. See, the U.S. expanding its air campaign to include bridges near the Strait of Hormuz. The attack's designed to cut off a key supply route for Iranian forces.
3: Strait of Hormuz has been very active for the past 6 days, as well as its coastline, and remains very tense this morning. Recent U.S. strikes have targeted bridges in some of the port cities there. Bandar Khamir is one of the port cities. We've seen Bandar Abbas hit for several days in a row now.
2: Fox's Mike Tobin. Now an update on the cyclosporiasis outbreak sickening thousands across the country.
4: Health officials are investigating Taco Bell's iceberg lettuce supplier as a possible source for the outbreak. The FDA and CDC traced the illness in some states to lettuce grown in Mexico. The Wall Street Journal reports it's from a company called Taylor Farms.
2: Fox's Nate Foy. More than 5,000 cases in 34 states, most of them in Michigan. 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
5: July 17th, Malaysia Airlines Flight 17 was shot down over eastern Ukraine in 2014, tragically killing all 298 people on board. Disneyland officially opened in 1955. It was built on 160 acres of former orange groves in Anaheim, California. Joe DiMaggio ended his 56-game hitting streak in 1941 after he failed to get a hit against the Cleveland Indians. John Jacob Astor was born in Waldorf, Germany in 1763. It would go on to become the first multimillionaire in the United States. I'm Maximilian.
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5: Have you ever felt like the weight of the world rested on your shoulders? This was an overwhelming burden one soldier would learn to bear. Russia, 1983. Stanislav Petrov was the duty officer

0: at one of the Soviet Union's missile detection facilities. When on September 26th, his monitors detected what appeared to be five U.S. missiles heading towards his homeland. With little time to act, Petrov faced a crucial choice of whether to report the possible threat to his superiors, who in turn would launch a counterattack that would lead to all-out nuclear war. In the end, Petrov would treat the readings as a false alarm, which was later proven true after it was determined that satellites had mistaken the reflection of the sun off of clouds for attacking missiles. While initially reprimanded by his superiors, Petrov would later gain international recognition for his decision that veritably saved the world. And yet, he would humbly brush aside such praise, eventually leaving the military to care for his ailing wife and live as a simple farmer before ultimately passing away in 2017 at the age of 77. How might we, like Stanislav Petrov, be instruments of peace in a world threatened by destruction from more than just nuclear weapons?
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0: You're with Brian Kilmeade.
1: We look forward to the final match on Sunday, and I know the president looks forward to attending, but I think the world saw that this president and this country is able to put on the greatest show in sports in the world. And we are a kind people, we are hardworking people, and we have the best country on the planet.
2: People just seem to love it, too. And $20 billion later, they're saying, you know what? This World Cup has been a huge success. And I'm sure Mexico and Canada did great, too. I mean, look at... We were all worried about the cartels, in Mexico, and you should be. And then in Canada, I didn't hear any buzz about it, but I'm not in Canada. They did great. And the Canadian team did well. They got knocked out in the same round as we did using an American coach. But I would also add that when you look overall, we got to take that money and you got to grow the game. And I think we got to find a way to get that to youth soccer, getting some inner city fields built and start going beyond that. They also have a major academy in Atlanta, and I think that could be a great place for kids to develop.
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6: What lengths would you be willing to go to for the sake of freedom? This was a heavy question one man would bravely conquer. South Carolina, 1862. 23-year-old sailor Robert Smalls was one of seven enslaved crew members aboard the CSS Planter who seized their opportunity for freedom by commandeering the steamship before retrieving their family members who were waiting ashore. Knowledgeable of local mine paths and nautical codes, Smalls was able to deceive Confederate forces as he painstakingly navigated the Planter towards the nearby Union naval blockade, to whom he gifted his vessel to be used against his now former oppressors. Such was the impression Smalls had made that he not only heroically served the Union in the Civil War, but was also named the first African-American captain of a military vessel aboard the very ship he stole. After the war, Smalls would use his military pension to bolster his brethren during the Reconstruction era and go on to serve as a state and national member of the House of Representatives, during which time he authored legislation that established the first free compulsory public school system in the United States. Robert Smalls would pass away at the age of 75 from natural causes in 1915, leaving behind a legacy of selfless service in the face of suffering.
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8: This year.
9: Taking out roads and bridges and a key Iranian surveillance tower. I'm Dave Anthony, Fox News. That's what the U.S. military did overnight, trying to stop Iran from trying to control Strait of Hormuz shipping.
10: The strikes are gaining intensity. A sixth round of airstrikes focused on bridges. Bandar Kamir, Bandar Abbas, both saw road bridges and rail bridges destroyed, all of it disrupting the ability of the Iranians to resupply and threaten shipping in the strait. Khabakar is a port town operated by both India and Iran. That town, strikes focus on a tower that was used to oversee the port operations there. Now, for the first time, Iran has acknowledge that strikes are taking a toll on the power grid. Residents to the south of the country have been urged to scale back on electricity consumption.
9: That's Fox's Mike Tobin in Tel Aviv. Oil prices keep rising back up another 3% to a one-month high. Price at the gas pump has spiked back up 9 cents the last 2 days. There are still flash flood warnings, advisories in South Texas after more than 2 feet of rain set rivers and creeks soaring. Two people were killed and vehicles swept away. Canadian wildfire smoke keeps blanketing and hanging over a lot of the U.S. Unhealthy air quality alerts. North Dakota to North Carolina. Fox Weather's Katie Burns in smoky, hazy Cleveland.
8: A lot of people I'm talking to say they're cutting back on time outside. Others are putting masks back on before they head out the door. Health officials are warning that the fine particles in this smoke can travel deep into the lungs, making it especially dangerous for kids, older adults, and people with asthma or other breathing conditions.
9: Scientists may have found what gave thousands of people a parasite that led to a nasty stomach bug and diarrhea in a cyclosporiasis outbreak.
11: The CDC is now publicly connecting Taco Bell and that lettuce possibly grown in Mexico. Taco Bell restaurants in at least five different states, Indiana, Kentucky, Michigan, Ohio, and West Virginia.
9: And Michigan has the most cases, more than 4,000. In Ohio, a man who got sick with the parasite is suing Taco Bell. America's listening to Fox News.
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17: Shelby County General Sessions Courts have released their split court schedule amid the courthouse's closure. I spoke with Marilyn Ward, who says this schedule doesn't help her because her division isn't on the list, and her court date is a mandatory appearance.
18: She said, wait and see, they send you a letter out. And I told her, I'm not comfortable with that.
17: Ward believes more could have been done to help those who have mandatory court appearances. And as of today, her case has not been rescheduled.
19: Now, I reached out to DA Mulroy to see how his office was handling this closure and to get answers for people like Marilyn Ward, and he did not show up to our interview.
20: 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Sunny and hot, low and mid 90s, heat index values topping 100, rain chances remain minimal. Let's be careful out there. I'm News Channel 3.
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6: Have you ever felt like the weight of the world rested on your shoulders? This was an overwhelming burden. One soldier would learn to bear. Russia, 1983. Stanislav Petrov was the duty officer at one of the Soviet Union's missile detection facilities when on September 26th, his monitors detected what appeared to be five U.S. missiles heading towards his homeland. With little time to act, Petrov faced a crucial choice of whether to report the possible threat to his superiors, who in turn would launch a counterattack that would lead to all-out nuclear war. In the end, Petrov would treat the readings as a false alarm, which was later proven true after it was determined that satellites had mistaken the reflection of the sun off of clouds for attacking missiles. While initially reprimanded by his superiors, Petrov would later gain international recognition for his decision that veritably saved the world. And yet, he would humbly brush aside such praise, eventually leaving the military to care for his ailing wife and live as a simple farmer before ultimately passing away in 2017 at the age of 77. How might we, like Stanislav Petrov, be instruments of peace in a world threatened by destruction for more than just nuclear weapons.
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6: News. I'm Therese Crowley. 6 days of CENTCOM strikes on Iran, now taking down Iran's port infrastructure at Bandar Abbas to keep commercial ships safe.
7: The targeting of roads, bridges, and bases around the port city of Bandar Abbas is significant because it cuts off Iran's Revolutionary Guard Corps supply routes, essentially isolating them. Bandar Abbas is key to controlling the Strait of Hormuz.
6: President Trump with a primetime reveal alleging China interfered in the 2020 election, that 18 states' votes were bought, hacked, or stolen by China.
8: In a rare move, NBC and ABC Fake News have both said that they would not cover this speech. They knew what it was about.
6: Suggesting their FCC licenses be revoked. Taco Bell changing out its Mexican-grown iceberg lettuce, investigated as a possible source of the cyclospora outbreak from California's Taylor Farms. 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
10: Along the quiet street of Travis Road, a single shot in a home echoed through the neighborhood. At 1:45 this morning, police found a man dead and officers quickly took a woman into custody. Tennessee's new Stand Your Ground law went into effect on July 1st. It allows deadly force to be used to protect property under certain conditions. Whether the law applies in this case will depend on the facts that are uncovered during the investigation.
11: Here's your weekend forecast. Sunny and hot, low and mid-90s, heat index values topping 100, rain chances remain minimal. Let's be careful out there. I'm News Channel 3 weather expert Todd Demers.
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18: How would you feel if you weren't recognized for an historic contribution? The greatest stories are often left unrecorded behind the scenes. Hollywood, 1939. Actress and dancer Karen Marsh was hired by MGM as Judy Garland's stand-in for their latest film, The Wizard of Oz.

0: was, as the two were strikingly similar in build and height. To avoid Garland the tedium of being on set while cameras were being adjusted, Marsh would continually pace through the land of Oz until each scene was properly framed for the former to step in. And although hers were the feet that famously tapped the legendary ruby slippers together, as a stand-in, Marsh's role in the eventual masterpiece would go uncredited. Nevertheless, Marsh would continue acting and dancing until her career was cut tragically short by a plane crash in 1949, which she miraculously survived, but was told she would never dance again due to an injury to her left foot. However, she would prove her physicians wrong, and at over a century old, continues to donate her talents as a dance therapy instructor. Karen Marsh is one of the last surviving members of The Wizard of Oz, and has since gained the recognition she deserves as an ambassador at fan events and reunions, as she relentlessly perseveres down her own lengthy yellow brick road.
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0: Yeah, we're just scratching the surface here on what the president revealed last night in this epic speech to the nation, which every network should have carried, but not all of them did. ABC and NBC stubbornly refused to. They stamped their feet, crossed their arms, and they said, no way will we let people hear from the president of the United States at all. And in fact, it's interesting that they did that because the president didn't let them go unpunished. In the middle of the address last night, the president called both of those networks out and said, hold on a second. The American people are generous enough to allow you to use our broadcast airwaves, and you won't even carry information that's important to them?
1: In a rare move, NBC and ABC Fake News have both said that they would not cover this speech. They knew what it was about because of the fact that they don't like the topic, because they know how corrupt our system is, and they don't want to reveal it. They and others in the media are part of a plot. They want to continue this fraud for whatever reason. They want to keep it going. They want to protect the radical left. They can't have a great country, and that's true. You can't have a great country without free and fair elections. Fraud like this should mean a revocation of their licenses. They use our public multi-billion dollar in value airways for absolutely no money. They pay nothing. All we want is honesty in our elections and honesty in reporting. They pay nothing for multi-billion dollar assets.
0: The attitude that they take is a patronizing one, is a patronizing one where they have contempt for the public. This has been true and very much for a very long time, very much on display throughout President Trump's time in office. Have you noticed? Remember in the early days that they would air the entirety of a Trump's, they would air pictures of his awaiting lectern because they knew that it would get ratings, and it did. But when they realized that it was working against their political priorities, which is to empower Democrats, they stopped showing you the president's speeches. And they said, we'll show what we feel like. We'll show it to you later when we have time to manipulate it. We'll eventually get to it after we have a chance to distort it. A very patronizing view towards the public, as if you can't be trusted to consume this information. You can't be trusted to watch it unadulterated. We'll watch it first, and then we'll let you know. It's like a parent filtering out content for their child, except the intent at the end is malicious. It's not healthy. That's the way they treat you. And CNN did it, too, last night. CNN did it. I know Ms. Now also did it, too. Here is Cut 24. Let's see. This is CNN. Take a listen to this.
2: A quick reminder to our viewers, we'll be watching tonight's presidential address and listening to what the president says tonight. But we're not going to take it live, as we've been discussing. That's because this president, sadly, has a history of misleading and in some cases simply false statements.
0: This has nothing to do with news. This absolutely has nothing to do with news. It's a virtue signal to the Trump derangement syndrome audience that they're left with. We're with you. We hate him, too. You would hate us if we were to air this in its totality, because you'd be concerned that somebody might hear it. So this is telling a mentally ill audience, don't worry, we're on your side. We hate him, too.
2: Some cases, simply false statements on what we've been talking about tonight, election security and integrity. Also, the White House earlier today said he would be showing newly classified documents. So we want to make sure that we have time to review those documents, talk to experts about them, contextualize whatever he says or shows before airing it. But if there is news, we will bring it to you ASAP.
0: The irony of all of this is the media has lower trust than he does. The people don't trust them. They don't. They think they're garbage, and that's a correct assessment. They're garbage. And how do we know that? Their behavior. Before the speech was given, they were attacking it. During the speech, they were attacking it. CBS posted a tweet last night at 10:10 p.m. Eastern time. At 9 o'clock Eastern time, the speech began. The White House posts hundreds of documents, declassified documents, to the internet. CBS accuses the president of lying within the hour. They didn't have time to read the documents. They didn't bother. They just wrote, President Trump announced that his administration is declassifying intelligence that reveals shocking vulnerabilities in our election infrastructure. Fact check, false. It's not false. He just posted it.
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8: Do you think you could survive with part of your brain missing? This was a puzzling phenomenon one man was capable of living with. Vermont, 1848. 25-year-old foreman Phineas Gage was tamping down explosives with an iron rod when suddenly the powder detonated and shot the instrument through his skull, damaging the front left portion of his brain. Miraculously, not only did Gage survive the accident, but his intellectual functions remained intact and was able to leave his home after just a month of recuperation, as the damaged portion of his brain had adapted and regenerated after the injury. And although he was unable to return to his previous profession, Gage found employment as a stagecoach driver in Chile before returning to his mother's home in San Francisco, where he would ultimately pass away 12 years after his accident in 1860. Remarkably, the subsequent research into Gage's survival by contemporary and future scientists would lead to the creation of an entirely new field of medicine, earning Gage the title of the man who began neuroscience, as his story clearly showed that the brain was far more complex than previously believed. How might we, like Phineas Gage, inspire others by allowing our scars and pains to be transformed into instruments of healing and change?
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12: New election pressure on states. On Lisa Brady, Fox News. The head of Homeland Security wants election security tightened.
13: In four states, California, Pennsylvania, Nevada, and New Jersey, Homeland Security Secretary Mark Wayne Mullen claims more than 250,000 non-citizens are registered to vote.
14: This isn't about rehashing the 2020 election. This is just exposing what took place and to make sure it never happens again.
13: Mullen says more investigation is needed to figure out how many non-citizens actually attempted to vote or cast a ballot. He also warned some voting machines are at risk of hacking, saying states that fail to comply with federal security guidelines could lose federal grant funding.
12: Fox's Jared Halpern at the White House. Mullen echoing last night's speech by the president as Democrats accuse President Trump of trying to set the stage for questioning midterm results. As a tug of war between the U.S. and Iran continues over the Strait of Hormuz, an armed group boards a chemical tanker in the Gulf of Aden.
15: We're following reports from the UK, United Kingdom Maritime Operations, about a ship that was illegally boarded off the coast of Yemen. Now, if you sync that with the claim that Iran is dispatching Houthi rebels to attack shipping that goes around the coast of Yemen and up the Red Sea, it raises a lot of concern. But the early information we're getting about this particular shipboarding is this is garden variety, plain old piracy, and not necessarily related to the struggle in the Strait of Hormuz.
12: Fox's Mike Tobin in Tel Aviv. Iran keeps attacking Gulf allies as the U.S. expands its strikes on Iran, ramping up pressure to make a deal. A hospital in Gaza says an Israeli airstrike hit a funeral, killing at least seven people, wounding more than 20. The funeral for a Palestinian killed earlier today. No word yet from the Israeli military. Evacuations, but no word of casualties after a 7.3 magnitude earthquake near the Mexico-Guatemala border. 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
7: From the Mitch Wright Plumbing, Heating, and Air News Desk, the news you need now.
16: Shelby County General Sessions Courts have released their split court schedule amid the courthouse's closure. I spoke with Marilyn Ward, who says this schedule doesn't help her because her division isn't on the list, and her court date is a mandatory appearance.
17: She said, wait and see, they send you a letter out. And I told her, I'm not comfortable with that.
16: Ward believes more could have been done to help those who have mandatory court appearances. And as of today, her case has not been rescheduled. Now, I reached out to DA Mulroy to see how his office was handling this closure and to get answers for people like Marilyn Ward, and he did not show up to our interview.
18: 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Sunny and hot, low and mid 90s, heat index values topping 100, rain chances remain minimal. Let's be careful out there. I'm News Channel 3 weather expert Todd Demers.
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24: 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And again, this is what our young people are hearing. So imagine the rage if you felt when you heard this 24/7 that the law enforcement that surrounds you, they're actually your enemy. They're trying to get you, not help you. This anti-police propaganda is not only poisonous, it's dangerous. It's putting the officers themselves, their lives in danger every day. It's already under really tough circumstances they're operating. So the anti-cop vitriol and the defund the police policies, they have done nothing to help our inner cities and will do nothing. It'll hurt the inner cities. And the truth is, the left is just fine with that.
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1: These documents is proof that China allegedly hacked and gathered voter information on some 200 million Americans.
2: And that U.S. intelligence knew but didn't inform Congress. 6 million acres burning in Canada wildfires, putting Americans under extreme maroon. 500 hazardous air quality alerts from Minnesota to Virginia. Taco Bell has removed the suspected source of cyclospora outbreak, Mexican-grown iceberg lettuce from Taylor Farms, which is the biggest supplier of salad kits. 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
5: Along the quiet street of Travis Road, a single shot in a home echoed through the neighborhood. At 1:45 this morning, police found a man dead and officers quickly took a woman into custody. Tennessee's new Stand Your Ground law went into effect on July 1st. It allows deadly force to be used to protect property under certain conditions. Whether the law applies in this case will depend on the facts that are uncovered during the investigation.
6: Here's your weekend forecast. Sunny and hot. Low and mid-90s. Heat index values topping 100. Rain chances remain minimal. Let's be careful out there. I'm News Channel 3 weather expert Todd Demers.
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13: Would you willingly risk death for the good of your countrymen? This was the overwhelming patriotism one man heroically possessed. Poland, 1940. Underground resistance leader Witold Pilecki was given a selfless mission to infiltrate and report on the conditions his compatriots faced while imprisoned in the infamous death camp, Auschwitz. To do so, Pilecki willingly allowed himself to be arrested by the Nazis during a street roundup in Warsaw. Once inside, Pilecki not only established an underground resistance within the camp, but also assisted in escapes, even giving up his own early escape plans for an inmate in greater danger. Eventually, though, Pilecki made a 100-kilometer escape journey on foot in 1943, after which he prepared an exhaustive report for Allied forces, which was tragically ignored and regarded as too horrifying to be true. Furthermore, even after the Nazi occupation, Pilecki faced further imprisonment by the Polish communist regime, who would unjustly execute him after a sham trial in 1948. However, Witold Pilecki would gain the recognition he deserved when his true story was released after the fall of communism, earning him the acclaim of his fellow countrymen, who forever remember him as a symbol of selfless patriotism.
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0: I've got a bunch of the ladies are helping out. We have so many wonderful women who listen to the Vince Show, and a couple of them have already indicated to me that a sheath is, here's Delaine writing this to me on social media, a sheath is a specific cut of dress. Jackie Kennedy made them popular in the 60s. It's a very straight, often sleeveless dress. So there you go. That's the answer. I thought a sheath was for a sword. I didn't know it was a dress. See, I do learn things. Occasionally, there's something that I don't know. And that's one of those things I didn't know about the sheath. But that's funny. I've never seen that criticism, though. I didn't know that people were criticizing Michelle by saying she wore a purple sheath. Like, what? Wouldn't you lead with she's a whack job? Isn't that a better way to describe Michelle Obama? I don't know. I wouldn't take her wearing a purple sheath as like some sort of insult. She's a little too sensitive. Way too sensitive. Coming up on the program, there's a lot more I've got to share with you. There is, you know, we played for you some of the clips from Marco Rubio's excellent speech about left-wing terrorism yesterday. And it, you know, as always, step one is just telling the truth with volume and frequency. But what comes after that? What about holding these people accountable? What about going after them? What about sending the prosecutors after these, getting impaneling the grand juries, going after the funding sources, shutting down the left-wing terror at the source? Well, we've got some updates for you on that, because the FBI is staying very busy, and so is the Department of Justice. We have brand new information about grand juries that have been impaneled against some of the biggest billionaire backers of left-wing violence in the United States. As far as I'm concerned, justice can't come soon enough. It's underway. I've got details on it and so much more all ahead on a Friday edition of The Vince Show.
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5: Do you think you could survive with part of your brain missing? This was a puzzling phenomenon one man was capable of living with. Vermont, 1848. 25-year-old foreman Phineas Gage was tamping down explosives with an iron rod when suddenly the powder detonated and shot the instrument through his skull, damaging the front left portion of his brain. Miraculously, not only did Gage survive the accident, but his intellectual functions remained intact and was able to leave his home after just a month of recuperation, as the damaged portion of his brain had adapted and regenerated after the injury. And although he was unable to return to his previous profession, Gage found employment as a stagecoach driver in Chile before returning to his mother's home in San Francisco, where he would ultimately pass away 12 years after his accident in 1860. Remarkably, the subsequent research into Gage's survival by contemporary and future scientists would lead to the creation of an entirely new field of medicine, earning Gage the title of the man who began neuroscience, as his story clearly showed that the brain was far more complex than previously believed. How might we, like Phineas Gage, inspire others by allowing our scars and pains to be transformed into instruments of healing and change?
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7: Bridges become targets. Lisa Brady, Fox News.
8: Bandar Kamir and Bandar Abbas both saw road bridges and rail bridges destroyed. The goal is to disrupt the ability of the Iranians to resupply and attack.
7: Fox's Mike Tobin in Tel Aviv. During a sixth straight night of airstrikes, the U.S. also destroying a tower in one port city.
8: That tower, according to the U.S., gave Iran the ability to track and menace shipping in the Gulf of Oman, therefore shipping that transit of the strait. Central Command says the destruction weakens the Revolutionary Guard's ability to coordinate attacks on commercial shipping.
7: Iran still firing at Gulf neighbors, including Syria, for the first time, with Iranian media claiming a U.S. base was the target near the border with Iraq and Jordan. There have also been claims on social media of U.S. personnel injured or captured. The U.S. military denies that. The head of Homeland Security echoing the president's claim about 250,000 non-U.S. citizens being registered to vote in several states and threatening to withhold federal grant funds from any states that don't comply with federal security guidelines.
9: We are going to make our security enhancements mandatory.
7: Secretary Mark Wayne Mullen says it's about prevention, not rehashing the 2020 election. Democrats accuse the president of trying to undermine future elections. A lettuce warning from federal health officials who say more than 1,600 people sickened in a parasite-driven outbreak reported eating at Taco Bell in five states.
10: Indiana, Kentucky, Michigan, Ohio, and West Virginia. And the common denominator is that lettuce possibly grown in Mexico. Taco Bell issued a statement yesterday saying in part, the affected ingredient from our supplier is being indefinitely removed from our supply chain nationwide and will be replaced within 24 hours in select states.
7: Fox's Natalie Chuck. Thousands more cases of illness remain under investigation in other states for a possible link. 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
1: From the Mitch Wright Plumbing, Heating, and Air News Desk, the news you need now.
11: Shelby County General Sessions Courts have released their split court schedule amid the courthouse's closure. I spoke with Marilyn Ward, who says this schedule doesn't help her because her division isn't on the list, and her court date is a mandatory appearance.
12: She said, wait and see. They send you a letter out. And I told her, I'm not comfortable with that.
11: Ward believes more could have been done to help those who have mandatory court appearances. And as of today, her case has not been rescheduled.
13: Now, I reached out to DA Mulroy to see how his office was handling this closure and to get answers for people like Marilyn Ward, and he did not show up to our interview.
14: 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Sunny and hot, low and mid-90s, heat index values topping 100, rain chances remain minimal. Let's be careful out there. I'm News Channel
15: 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You call, and like your fellow Americans, we're there.
1: Now, another America 250 fact in history.
16: Our nation has seen its fair share of devastating moments in sports history. For example, the Black Sox scandal of 1919, which saw eight Chicago White Sox players being banned for throwing the World Series. A similar such incident would occur in 1989, when MLB star Pete Rose was banned for betting on baseball games. 1994 would see Tonya Harding's famous coordinated attack against her rival Nancy Kerrigan. And finally, and perhaps most tragically, who can forget NASCAR's biggest star, Dale Earnhardt Sr., passing away during a crash on the final lap of the Daytona 500 in 2001. This is Maximilian with another chapter of America 250.
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4: Along the quiet street of Travis Road, a single shot in a home echoed through the neighborhood. At 1:45 this morning, police found a man dead and officers quickly took a woman into custody. Tennessee's new Stand Your Ground law went into effect on July 1st. It allows deadly force to be used to protect property under certain conditions. Whether the law applies in this case will depend on the facts that are uncovered during the investigation.
5: Here's your weekend forecast. Sunny and hot. Low and mid-90s. Heat index values topping 100. Rain chances remain minimal. Let's be careful out there. I'm News Channel 3 weather expert Todd Demers.
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6: Would you willingly risk death for the good of your countrymen? This was the overwhelming patriotism one man heroically possessed. Poland, 1940. Underground resistance leader Witold Pilecki was given a selfless mission to infiltrate and report on the conditions his compatriots faced while imprisoned in the infamous death camp, Auschwitz. To do so, Pilecki willingly allowed himself to be arrested by the Nazis during a street roundup in Warsaw. Once inside, Pilecki not only established an underground resistance within the camp, but also assisted in escapes, even giving up his own early escape plans for an inmate in greater danger. Eventually, though, Pilecki made a 100-kilometer escape journey on foot in 1943, after which he prepared an exhaustive report for Allied forces, which was tragically ignored and regarded as too horrifying to be true. Furthermore, even after the Nazi occupation, Pilecki faced further imprisonment by the Polish communist regime, who would unjustly execute him after a sham trial in 1948. However, Witold Pilecki would gain the recognition he deserved when his true story was released after the fall of communism, earning him the acclaim of his fellow countrymen, who forever remember him as a symbol of selfless patriotism.
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9: 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It's all in shambles. On account of what? 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
1: Yesterday, Marco Rubio gave such a wonderful speech about the violence of the American left. Not just the American left, but the global left. He said that we've got a huge transnational far left terror threat going on right now. And he brought in all of these countries, 65 different countries to talk about it. Just a little sample of Marco Rubio's excellence yesterday. I'm so grateful for some of these great Americans who are around President Trump. J.D. Vance, Marco Rubio, crushing it. Here's Secretary Rubio yesterday. Listen to this.
2: 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These are not abstract.

0: America 250, celebrating 250 years of the greatest nation on the planet. July 16th, 1969, Apollo 11, with astronauts Neil Armstrong, Buzz Aldrin, and Michael Collins aboard, sits on the launch pad at Cape Canaveral.
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0: After 4 days of travel, they arrive at the moon for the first ever human trip to the surface of the moon. But as Armstrong and Aldrin begin their descent, alarms flashed in the lunar module. The Eagle's computer had overloaded, running out of fuel, and with the computer having overshot their landing site by 4 miles, Armstrong took over the controls himself.
2: 5.5 down. 9 forward.
0: With only seconds to spare, he brought the capsule to rest on the surface of the moon.
2: 40 feet down, 2.5. Picking up some dust. Contact light. Okay, engine stop. APA at a descent. 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Engine arm off.
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3: Roger, Tranquility. We copy you on the ground. You got a bunch of guys about to turn blue. We're breathing again. Thanks a lot.
0: A few hours later, Neil Armstrong exited the lunar module to step on the moon, saying,
4: I'm going to step off the land now. That's one small step for man, one giant leap for mankind.
0: Armstrong and Aldrin later would plant an American flag and leave behind a plaque saying,
5: Here, men from the planet Earth first set foot upon the moon, July 20th, 1969 AD. We came in peace for all mankind.
0: This has been America 250. Yeah. Happy birthday, America.
6: We've done great things as a country. Holy cow. Can you imagine what their hearts must have been doing before they stepped onto that lunar surface? My heart would be exploding out of my chest. The idea that you could step onto another object somewhere in the universe. What an amazing thing. What an amazing thing. And it's stories like this that need to be told all the time. Americans just need to be reminded of the great things we've done so that it can inspire other Americans to do great things. That's the point. That's why we tell these stories, to just keep that spirit alive. Just amazing men in an amazing space program. Holy cow. Thank you, Jim. That was good. I was getting a little dusty. I had some moon dust in my eyes. Actually, I think that was Canadian wildfire smoke. I think that was what was in my eyes. Just now, I can't believe we've got, it's the whole country. We've got the book of Exodus going on right now this week in the United States. We've got floods down in Texas. Prayers for everybody down there in Texas dealing with this nasty flooding. And then the wildfires in Canada coming down to the United States. But I'll remind you, we've dealt with tougher challenges. We have a great country. And I'll be back with you Monday. We've got a lot to talk about. Subscribe to the Vince Podcast. Would you do that favor for me? I promise it'll be great for you. You'll love it.
7: A Better Life with Dr. Sanjay Gupta.
8: When we talk about how much exercise someone should get, current guidelines call for about 150 minutes of moderate intensity exercise or 75 minutes of vigorous intensity exercise every week. New study out of the UK makes a strong case for vigorous exercise if and when you can do it. Now, researchers determined that even little bursts of vigorous exercise can significantly reduce someone's risk of 8 different diseases: dementia, type 2 diabetes, fatty liver disease, chronic respiratory disease, chronic kidney disease, immune-mediated inflammatory diseases, major cardiovascular events, and atrial fibrillation. We're not talking about complicated training programs here. Just work with what you can into your everyday life. If you are breathless and unable to speak in complete sentences, then you've hit the mark. I'm Dr. Sanjay Gupta, helping you live a better life.
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17: Recall. Elisa Brady, Fox News. Taylor Farms just confirming it is voluntarily removing all iceberg lettuce sourced from central Mexico based on information provided by the FDA. This after federal health officials announced an apparent link between a restaurant chain and a parasite-driven outbreak in multiple states.
18: The CDC is now saying that more than 1,600 people who got sick reported eating at Taco Bell restaurants in five states: Indiana, Kentucky, Michigan, Ohio, and West Virginia.
17: Fox's Natalie Chuck, the common denominator believed to be lettuce, possibly grown in Mexico. Taco Bell already removing that lettuce from its supply chain. Taylor Farms, based in California, says as a potential source of the outbreak, they've removed all iceberg lettuce from the region indefinitely, but also saying no Taylor Farms branded salad kits contain iceberg and are not associated with the outbreak. The cause of many more cyclospora cases in other states remains under investigation. Hundreds of wildfires in Canada still blanketing parts of the U.S. in a smoky haze.
19: My nose kind of starts hurting and the throat is dry, just uncomfortable, like you feel like you're getting a cold.
17: Prompting continued air quality alerts. Fox Weather's Katie Byrne in Cleveland.
20: Health officials warn the smoke is especially dangerous for kids, older adults, and people with breathing problems. Right now, we have more than 100 million Americans in 15 states under these air quality alerts. That's from the Midwest to the Northeast, even dipping into the South a little bit. Right now, officials say the safest place to be is indoors with air conditioning and filtered air if you can. But forecasters say relief is on the way as soon as tonight for some folks, but definitely tomorrow as storms move into the region and help clear the air.
17: Detroit's air quality ranking worst in the world at times. Just getting reports of explosions in an Iranian port city where U.S. airstrikes hit bridges yesterday. Ongoing tug of war for the Strait of Hormuz. 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
22: Along the quiet street of Travis Road, a single shot in a home echoed through the neighborhood. At 1:45 this morning, police found a man dead and officers quickly took a woman into custody. Tennessee's new Stand Your Ground law went into effect on July 1st. It allows deadly force to be used to protect property under certain conditions. Whether the law applies in this case will depend on the facts that are uncovered during the investigation.
23: 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Sunny and hot, low and mid 90s, heat index values topping 100, rain chances remain minimal. Let's be careful out there. I'm News Channel 3 weather expert Todd Demers.
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24: How would you feel if you weren't recognized for an historic contribution? The greatest stories are often left unrecorded behind the scenes. Hollywood, 1939. Actress and dancer Karen Marsh was hired by MGM as Judy Garland's stand-in for their latest film, The Wizard of Oz, as the two were strikingly similar in build and height. To avoid Garland the tedium of being on set while cameras were being adjusted, Marsh would continually pace through the Land of Oz until each scene was properly framed for the former to step in. And although hers were the feet that famously tapped the legendary ruby slippers together, as a stand-in, Marsh's role in the eventual masterpiece would go uncredited. Nevertheless, Marsh would continue acting and dancing until her career was cut tragically short by a plane crash in 1949, which she miraculously survived but was told she would never dance again due to an injury to her left foot. However, she would prove her physicians wrong, and at over a century old, continues to donate her talents as a dance therapy instructor. Karen Marsh is one of the last surviving members of the Wizard of Oz, and has since gained the recognition she deserves as an ambassador at fan events and reunions, as she relentlessly perseveres down her own lengthy Yellow Brick Road.
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0: stage in the main Senate debate. The World Cup final is here. Messi versus Spain. And have Stephen Miller and Marco Rubio gotten down to the brass tacks on what is driving leftism? It is Will Kane Country, normally streaming live every Monday through Thursday at 12 o'clock Eastern Time at the Will Kane Country YouTube channel, the Will Kane Facebook page. But we're always here. Just follow us at Spotify or on Apple. Sup, boys?
1: What's up?
0: You know, Play Center, Patrick? McDonald's?
2: Yes.
0: Taco Bell?
2: Oh, McDonald's. McDonaldland.
0: Remember those in the day? Man, that was when life was simple. You were jacked. You were excited. We're going to McDonald's, and we're going to the little playpen area, playland, right outside the tables where we eat our Big Mac. Dirty set of balls at the bottom. No problem.
1: Simple.
0: Let's climb up there and see if we can get into a fist fight with a kid up at the top near the bubble.
1: Yeah.
0: That was going to... can you imagine? They don't build them anymore.
1: Nah.
0: But what a letdown. Like, if you took your kid there, be like, are they getting excited about the McDonald's playland?
2: Oh, I took my kids to Chick-fil-A like 3 weeks ago, and they have play areas there.
1: They do?
2: This one was shut down. It was shut down, and they were pissed. Very upset.
0: Why was it shut down? Somebody did something in the balls.
2: I think they're remodeling.
1: Yeah.
2: Well, my second job was working at Chick-fil-A, and one of my jobs was whenever anybody would poop in the slides or in the play area, I was the one who had to go clean it up. That was Patrick.
0: What kind of things did you have? Those playlands seem like they are petri dishes, breeding grounds for E. coli, Ebola lurking somewhere on the corner of the slide. What kind of stuff did you have to clean? And specifically, here's what I want to know. A question for Chuck E. Cheese. A question for all children's play areas. How often and how would you clean the ball pit?
2: Yeah, luckily we didn't have a ball pit, but I don't think people clean the ball pits very often.
1: You're not doing individual,
2: that's why they took them away.
1: Balls each day.
2: Right.
1: Like they're just all going to be disgusting.
0: No.
2: That's why they got
0: rid of
2: them.
0: They're not wiping down those balls, like one at a time, like putting the clean ones over here as they slowly take them out of the pit, rub it down with some disinfectant, set it over here, keeps rolling back into the pit. Damn it, where were we? Yeah. I don't know.
1: Like, now thinking about that, it's disgusting. Then why did we do that? Why did they let us do that?
2: Hey, we were better for it.
0: Oh, it was so fun.
1: Yeah.
0: Oh, it was so fun. Don't you remember just like Nesty plunging into the ball pit? Do you guys know what a Nesty plunge is?
1: No.
0: Really?
2: I'm not familiar with that.
0: That's the age difference in us. So when I was a kid, there was a commercial, and it was Nesty iced tea. I think they did canned iced tea back in the day, Nesty. And, you know, we still have it around. Isn't Nesty still around? I think it is. Yeah.
2: I know Nesty.
0: Well, their commercial was, they had, like, an actor or actress, like, jump backwards and basically do a backflop. Into a vat of tea or into a swimming pool, something like that. So back in the day, we always did Nesty plunges into the swimming pool or into the ball pit. You lean backwards, fall backwards, and then you just jump a little bit, not into a back dive, just into a splat.
1: And we'll just smack your head on the bottom and get a concussion.
0: Yeah.
1: We used to do cannonballs.
0: Were you guys ever diving board warriors? Like, were you the kid at the birthday party? It was like, check me out. I'm going to do something badass off the diving board.
1: I never got off of it.
2: No.
1: I just constantly...
0: What would you do, Dan?
1: Just like jackknifes, cannonballs.
0: Inward?
1: Yeah.
0: Oh, that's elementary stuff. There was always going to be some kid that outdid you there.
1: I was too afraid to do backflips. I would just try to mess with people, jump up like right next to people and all that.
0: The extent of my daring was a front flip. I could always pull a front flip off.
1: Dangerous on the board.
0: But I could not... I could not do a backflip. I was one of those guys that went to the side, and so I was a risk of hitting the side of the pool.
1: Mm.
0: You know what I mean?
1: Yeah.
0: I couldn't just go straight back. And I was always envious of the daredevil kid that showed up, and he could do a gainer and an inward. Those were always like, that guy, he's probably a BMXer.
1: Yeah.
0: He's probably really good on his bike.
1: Yeah.
0: He's always got a few extra scars. He was intimidating.
1: Yeah.
0: Patrick, how is your digestive system with your steady Taco Bell diet and the news that the FDA has asked Taco Bell to stop buying lettuce from this one distributor? We're now pinpointing the diarrhea outbreak in America to Taco Bell. So the question is, have you had the diarrhea? And secondarily, would you even know if you had it?
2: You know, I was actually just thinking about this. You tend to drink when you eat Taco Bell. So how are you supposed to pinpoint which is the cause?
1: Do I have gastrointestinal troubles or is it just Taco Bell?
2: You know?
0: Right.
2: So, like, I'm not really sure.
0: In a way, it's not fair to Taco Bell. This complaint could have been lobbed against Taco Bell at any point in any time. They're like, this is what we do.
1: Yeah.
0: This is what we do.
1: This is our main output.
0: Why now are you coming after us? We are basically the original GLP-1.
2: Yes. I mean, I think I love it because it keeps me regular. Like, if I don't eat it, I get more
1: X-lax of food.
2: Yeah. It's like, but it's not diarrhea. I don't understand the people who are so weak stomached that they can't handle a couple chalupas.
1: That's a good point.
2: It just doesn't, I don't understand.
1: It's more the hot sauce that you add onto it that just really
2: messes it. That's it.
0: You know how, like, when you go to Mexico and they say, don't drink the water, you're going to get Montezuma's revenge, and the Mexicans are over there just drinking water, like, what's wrong with you, pansies? That's like, you're like a Mexican of Taco Bell. You are conditioned. Your body is adjusted.
1: Here's another chamber in his stomach.
0: And you're looking at all these tourists. And you're sitting over there looking at these tourists laughing at them. You can't eat a gordita.
2: I'm actually worse off than my wife feeds me broccoli.
1: Yeah, pansies. Yeah. You can't put down 4 gordita crunches. Man, that's scary, though.
0: What, is it scary?
1: Yeah.
0: Is it?
2: There was one death, Will, apparently.
1: Yeah.
2: I didn't realize that.
0: Oh.
1: Yeah.
0: Oh, wow. Somebody
2: there's this great
0: diarrhea themselves.
2: Great Chappelle bit.
1: Defecated to death. Sorry.
2: Chappelle bit about like when you have diarrhea back in the 1800s, you're like, well, it's time to get my affairs in order. And
0: yeah.
2: But now it's like, you know, I didn't think anybody could die from this stuff.
1: Yeah. I thought we figured that out.
0: I mean, severe dehydration. Yes. I mean, I get it. They didn't have Pedialyte back in the day in the 1800s. They weren't like, ooh, you had a bad chalupa? Go to the store and get some Pedialyte.
1: Yeah.
0: It's just trouble. Let's take a quick break, but continue this Friday edition of Will Kane Country.
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13: What risks would you be willing to take to tell a compelling story? Little did one woman know that her answer to this question would forever transform the shape of journalism. New York, 1887. 23-year-old journalist Nellie Bly is tasked with a harrowing assignment to investigate the living conditions of a mental institute on an island in the East River. To do so, Bly heroically posed as a patient in order to experience and report on such matters firsthand, which would lead to the publication of an exposé that prompted governments to push for greater reforms and funding for mental health care. However, Bly would continue to challenge her boundaries as a journalist, as just 2 years later, she would embark on an ambitious solo trip around the world in order to beat the fictional record in Jules Verne's novel Around the World in 80 Days, which she would inevitably complete in just 72 days, further cementing her status as a female pioneer in the male-dominated field. Nellie Bly would go on to become the first female combat journalist during World War I, before tragically passing away from pneumonia at the age of 57 in 1922. And yet, she is forever remembered as a foundress of investigative journalism, whose impact continues to inspire the countless women who follow in her footsteps.
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0: Welcome back to Will Cain Country. The race to replace Graham Plattner is on in Maine. And when I tell you this could not have been done better in a skit on Saturday Night Live, I mean it. So, we're going to play for you a clip from the debate, the Maine senatorial Democrat debate. And I really don't think I should set it up for you. I sympathize with you if you are listening on Spotify, Apple, or radio. But maybe even the audio will just translate this incredible, incredible scene.
17: Oh, I ran for office several times. Didn't win, but I did run. And then I'm a songwriter, and then I write my own books. And then I suppose my transparency, I wouldn't lie to the people, and I wouldn't deceive the people like we're being deceived right now. Like,
0: that is Ashley Webb. That's right. Ashley Webb. One of the candidates for Senate in Maine.
1: What?
0: Now, let me describe this for anybody listening on audio. Let me see how I can do this. Ashley is a man. Ashley is trans. Ashley is, I'm going to say, 270. You think 270 pounds in that range?
2: Yeah, that sounds right.
0: Ashley's wearing a dress.
2: Right.
0: And some sneakers. it's hard. It's hard not to be mean as you just state the facts. Large neck.
2: Have you ever seen a libertarian convention? Like, this would be somebody that would go be a libertarian 10 years ago at one of these conventions.
0: Really? I didn't think the libertarians went this far.
1: This code's left
0: long
1: for me.
0: Stringy
2: they've had all
0: hair.
2: Kinds of weird, all kinds of weirdos, like the guy who ran naked on stage. Yeah.
0: Long, oily, stringy hair, and eyes darting around in a very insecure manner. In a way, I'm going to be honest with you, almost in a way that becomes endearing. Almost in a way that becomes endearing. Like, look at Ashley towering above the other. Ashley towering above the other candidates, two of whom are men. And, I mean, this character could not be drawn more comedically out of Saturday Night Live.
1: It reminds me of Saturday Night Live.
0: And then the lines.
2: It does.
0: And then the lines. Like, what qualifies you to run for Senate? I'm a songwriter, and I write my own books.
1: I wouldn't lie to the people. I wouldn't do that. Reminds me of Chris Farley when he does.
0: Imagine.
1: He meets Paul McCartney. He's like, you know, remember that time when you were in the Beatles? Like, it reminds me of that.
0: Yeah. You know, imagine the minds of the other candidates. That's what's great about this, because this is like the whole trans thing. They have to pretend to take this seriously. That is what society has demanded. That is what their ideology demands. That is what their party demands. That you have to take this person and this moment very seriously. I'm not saying that you have to struggle to have empathy for this person and whatever this person is going through. However, you have to take seriously this person as a candidate for Senate. And you don't. Because no one truly does. No one truly does. No one looks at Ashley and thinks, that's a woman. No one does. And yet these three people have to stand on stage and pretend that they do. And they have to not laugh and not smile. And they have to take him very seriously. And imagine their struggle. That's the real comedy in this bit. If we could get inside their minds and see their thoughts, it would be true comedy. I want you to play it again.
1: Yeah.
0: And as hard as it may be, just for a moment, focus on the three other candidates.
17: Oh, I ran for office several times. Didn't win.
1: Look at their faces right there. I'm pausing it.
0: Didn't win.
1: Look at them.
0: The lady candidate looking down at the floor.
1: Yeah. The guy just staring directly at her.
0: Ran, but I did run,
17: and then I'm a songwriter, and then I write my own books, and then I suppose my transparency, I wouldn't lie to the people, and I wouldn't deceive the people like where you're being deceived right now. Like,
1: a lot of likes.
0: Oh my gosh,
2: they're calling him Ma'am Platner.
1: Ma'am Platner.
0: Ma'am.
2: Yeah,
1: but like, seriously, how does someone get that far? Like, we know it's not a serious thing. How does that happen? Is it because
0: I don't know.
1: Anyone can do it? I just don't get it.
0: No, well, you have to make that debate stage. There has to be a minimum threshold, I would assume, to even get on that debate stage.
1: Exactly.
0: So, right now,
2: For governor in Florida, I don't think Byron Donalds is going to debate anyone because they're not hitting the thresholds that the RNC or the state committee requires. And so I would think that they would have some sort of threshold, but it's like, what is it? I can't imagine this person's getting the threshold.
0: Yeah, well, somehow, unless there's only four people running for governor, Ashley made the stage in Maine, and she made our week in comedy when it comes to politics. Throughout this episode, we're going to be taking comments, a little bit of will call, and I want to check in with some of the Willisha as we work through the episode. Brian Gilbert says, how come Trump doesn't go after the gay Ayatollah? I think President Trump has been stuck in a position of whether or not he can somehow negotiate a middle ground on this war versus going all in and accomplishing victory. And my suspicion is that he probably thinks, I don't have intel on this, but that the gay Ayatollah is actually one of the more reasonable figures from which to deal with in Iran. And so that's why he hasn't gone after the gay Ayatollah. I do think, I'm not trying to be reductive, I see trouble, this war, finding any other resolution other than total and complete victory or a loss. I have trouble seeing a compromise or negotiate a win with Iran. Vic Zimmerman says, where can we purchase Wilisha merch, like a car magnet, T-shirt, or hat? That's been a source of conversation around the office lately. We don't have a budget to create merch. That's the truth. This has come up. And what I've been told, by the way, is that show merch doesn't necessarily sell. So it's not something that the company goes in on creating show merch. So, but that request has come in quite a bit. Our man Ed is on the war path of wanting to create stickers or, I never thought about a car magnet, or a T-shirt or a hat. But right now, I would say among the things that are confounding us here at the Will Cain Country Program, like Iran is vexing the United States of America, merch. Merch right now is our negotiated
1: similar situation. We're
0: having trouble reaching here. Similar situation.
2: Love that.
0: Here at Will Cain Country. Emily Elizabeth says, can you set me up with LJ? Well, Emily, maybe. We might be able to do that.
1: Is he a single guy?
0: I don't even know how we'd begin that. Hey, LJ. Emily Militia would like to meet you.
1: Yeah.
2: Just a little coffee.
1: Blind.
0: Where do you go next? Coffee.
1: Blind date.
0: Send some pics?
1: Yeah.
0: Like, what do you do?
1: What does she look like? Where does she live? What does she do? What are your thoughts on geopolitics?
0: Yeah, I'll bring that up with him. And then a series of comments that I'm having trouble understanding. I want you guys to help me out with. Don Marie Roby says, no problem to speak of, just a compliment. I enjoy your tenacity for the truth. Keep doing what you do. Thank you. And then Susan Kolka says, Will, you are doing a bang-up job. I appreciate your honesty without drama and integrity and asking questions that provoke an individual to really think it out. Just like I appreciate your show. Keep up the good work and representation. And then Deb Davis says, no problem here. Love you. Love your show. It's nice to watch your shows live from my great state of Texas. Keep up the great work. One more. Judith Marine, no question. Just a note to say I love your smile. The best smile ever. Why all the nice compliments, guys? What is it in response to?
1: It was a prompt.
2: We have the most well-adjusted audience, apparently. So, like, I was thinking, we asked, we prompted the folks. We said, hey, if you have any issues that like Will to solve, this is supposed to be like an advice segment.
1: This is what it says. Hey, Willisha, it's time for another Will call. Send us your comments, and Will will give you advice for your problems and answer your questions. So that's the problem. That's where that comes
2: in. But nobody has problems. Yeah. There's no problems in the Willisha.
0: That's great.
2: Yeah.
0: That's great.
1: But Will Cain does give great advice. I will say that. So send in your problems, even insane ones.
0: Well, can I just say, I'm going to say to Deb and Judith and Susan and Dawn, thank you. Thank you for these nice compliments. And I'm serious. I'm not being facetious. I'm serious. This is nice. Coming up, Stephen Miller and Marco Rubio get down to the psychology underlying left-wing terrorism. Coming up on Will Cain Country.
12: News, sports, and talk. Will Cain Country.
0: Picture this. You're at work. Your phone buzzes. 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You'd move heaven and earth, wouldn't you? 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
20: Fox News, I'm Ann Carrick. Following the president's primetime address last night, DHS Secretary Mark Wayne Mullen announcing so-called enhancements for voting machines in all states to help keep American elections secure.
21: Illegal voter registration and illegal voting both carry penalties up to 5 years in prison and up to $250,000 in fines. We will pursue maximum pressure on this.
20: President Trump calling on Congress to pass more restrictive voting laws. Opponents claim the president's comments undermine Americans' faith in elections. And Taco Bell now removing the suspected source of the Cyclospora outbreak. Fox's Natalie Chuck in Los Angeles.
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7: What risks would you be willing to take to tell a compelling story? Little did one woman know that her answer to this question would forever transform the shape of journalism. New York, 1887. 23-year-old journalist Nellie Bly is tasked with a harrowing assignment to investigate the living conditions of a mental institute on an island in the East River. To do so, Bly heroically posed as a patient in order to experience and report on such matters firsthand, which would lead to the publication of an exposé that prompted governments to push for greater reforms and funding for mental health care. However, Bly would continue to challenge her boundaries as a journalist, as just 2 years later, she would embark on an ambitious solo trip around the world in order to beat the fictional record in Jules Verne's novel Around the World in 80 Days, which she would inevitably complete in just 72 days, further cementing her status as a female pioneer in the male-dominated field. Nellie Bly would go on to become the first female combat journalist during World War I, before tragically passing away from pneumonia at the age of 57 in 1922. And yet, she is forever remembered as a foundress of investigative journalism, whose impact continues to inspire the countless women who follow in her footsteps.
6: Search Daily Deviation at Newstalk989.com for more with producer Max.
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9: Welcome back to Will Cain Country. All right, I want to talk about this, and I actually want to see what Dan has to say. So I really, I don't think I appreciate it in the moment. We played it on the show yesterday, not on this show. And Marco Rubio did a global speech on the rise in left-wing terrorism. Okay, however you feel about that, Antifa, it's a global phenomenon, by the way. It's not just in Seattle. I thought Rubio and Stephen Miller gave really, really good speeches about the psychological level of leftism, far leftism. I don't know what cuts you picked, Patrick and Dan. I told you, get some from Miller and Rubio. Miller in particular had some things to say about, like, the motivating factor of resentment and envy and how it reflects on things that are

0: objectively good, like family and moral character. And he's, well, did you get this one, Patrick? Miller said, and I wanted to hear if you think this is uncharitable or unfair, Dan. He's like, literally look at the protests. These are people that have defiled their bodies. Like, that's part of the movement. Like, everything is subversive. The, you know, what, the blue hair, the, you know, the piercings, whatever. You're doing things outwardly that reflect what's going on internally as well. And I do think that there's a, I'm not saying everybody that has a tattoo is reflecting their inherent immorality, but I am saying that if your rebellion is against everything that is good, and there are things that we can say are good, like family and raising children and honestly going to church, if those become your enemy, if those are the things you seek to destroy, then maybe you should take a look at what's really driving, psychologically, personally, the motivation of your movement. And I do believe, Miller said this, ultimately, this is not a political movement. This doesn't have political ends. It's not like there's a policy objective or a goal. It is actually an emotional catharsis, which I think for, not necessarily the leaders, peddle this stuff as a mechanism to power. But for the people that buy in, I think it's a movement of destruction. I think it's a movement of resentment.
1: They see oppression.
0: I don't think it's a movement of creation.
1: They see oppression.
0: Sorry?
1: They see oppression is what they're fighting in their heads. They see people who are trying to tell them they can't be who they are. Certain people can't be who they are. And they disagree with who they are in general. So that's oppressive to them. And that's kind of what they're fighting. And I don't think like the blue hair is necessarily towards that. That's just their self-reflection of how they want to be, which is fine. But I don't think it's a direct correlation to them being a protester or a...
0: Okay, can I say something though?
1: Sure.
0: Okay, so what is the oppression? This is like the man on the street stuff. Like if you... I've seen people do this. Like you meet a gay person on the street and they say the stuff about like, you know, I'm gay in America. Of course I'm going to hate America. What is the oppression? What law? What policy? What is happening to gay people in America that reflects oppression?
1: Well, they think there's non-inclusivity, that there's hate towards them, that people do not like them because they exist for religious reasons. They agree that they should get married.
0: Okay.
1: It's societal.
0: It's systemic.
1: It's more societal and kind of like socioeconomic. Like, yeah.
0: But isn't that interesting? So now you're talking about judgment. You don't like other people's judgment of you.
1: Right,
0: this
1: but
0: is
1: it
0: no traditional definition of.
1: But it leads to.
0: Okay, even hate. Yeah. Even hate, Dan.
1: Yeah.
0: You're not talking about oppression in any traditional sense. You're not talking about a law. You're not talking about subjugation. You're not talking about second class citizenry. You're not talking about any type of oppression in a traditional sense. You're talking about the way other people make you feel about the choices that you've made.
1: But the administration that pushes these narratives as well, that encourage to.
0: Well, no. Now what are you talking about? Now what are you talking about?
1: Well, like immorality and things like that. I mean, there's people in the government that say it's not okay to be gay.
0: Okay, well, that is a broad statement you just made that I would feel you need to support with a clip. You need to show me the clip that you're talking about. However, even if you could come up with it, is it somehow oppressive that somebody, even if a person in power disagrees with your lifestyle choices, is oppression?
1: Well, they agree. They're disagreeing with who they are as a human being and a right to be that way. That's how they feel. And I'm not trying to make these points. I'm trying to
0: speak we're having a conversation.
1: From how they feel. Conversation I've had with people that feel these things, this is what they're saying.
0: But I think you're right. I think you're right. And so what this movement has become is a demand for validation.
1: Yes, kind of. And acceptance. And acceptance. And not oppression.
0: Well, but what does acceptance mean? Live and let live? We've pretty much gotten that as a society. So it's not really acceptance. It is validation.
1: Get on board or get off.
0: Celebration.
2: Yeah, rubber stamping.
0: And so, and by the way, I don't even think acceptance is a requirement to live in a society that's not oppressive. We make judgments all the time about the choices people make. And if your movement is, how dare you not accept my choices, what is your movement? I think it is one we talked about. One of resentment.
1: Well, like the ICE movement, right? Like being anti-ICE and protesting ICE, they want to stand up for the little guy against the oppressor. That's essentially what the baseline of it all is. They're just
0: fights. That suggests that the little guy is the criminal. So every criminal is a little guy, and therefore we shouldn't enforce laws because, hey, that's oppressive. Mm. To enforce laws is oppressive. In that case, illegal immigration laws. And I do think we're getting to something that's true and real about this movement.
1: Mm-hmm.
0: Now, I don't know if they really believe that stuff. That's what you tell me. Like, in their head, they're standing up for the oppressed, right. You know? I do think there's some belief in that.
1: Mm-hmm.
0: But I think you've got to look even deeper. Like, what is it if you are requiring of people to see the world that you do and to validate your choices? I'll be more charitable and say, accept who you are and what you've done. Where does that end, by the way? Where does that end? And that becomes inherently destructive to the things that choose a different path.
1: Yeah. Like, I had this conversation.
0: That's why.
1: I had this conversation with my
0: wife. That's why it becomes so antagonistic to the family and the church and these things.
1: Right. I had a conversation with my wife last night about people who identify as being non-binary, right? Like a woman who says, well, sometimes I'm masculine, sometimes I'm feminine. That she essentially said that is just a standing out against the system of what they think a woman should be. So essentially, it's not that they feel like they're a non-binary person, like they're not actually a man and a woman. It's saying, like, I'm standing up against the oppressors that want me to be in a certain box. And that's kind of the mindset for a lot of this, is that it's not...
0: Reality is oppressive.
1: Exactly.
0: Reality is oppressive.
1: Mm-hmm.
0: If you want to live in a world where all you can... Everything exists in your own mind, and whatever it is you want and you live is the way it should be, forget other human beings. You're going to run into reality.
1: Yeah.
0: And then you're going to say that's oppressive?
1: Yeah, like...
0: Here, let's listen.
3: President Trump issued a directive. In our parlance, it's called a National Security Presidential Memorandum, or NSPM. NSPM 7, to be exact, that directs, for the first time in American history, all of our law enforcement and intelligence agencies to work together to disrupt, identify, defund, debank, arrest, and prosecute these political terrorists that are operating in our country. It's very important to understand that left-wing political terrorism seeks as its ultimate end the overthrow of our system and form of government. And we've seen this has taken place many times in many places throughout the years, and Secretary Rubio has provided you many examples. Left-wing terrorism always ends in bloodshed, misery, and suffering. It only can travel in one direction. There's no point at which the left-wing terrorist is satisfied with his gains and ceases progressing.
0: All right. That's the longer cut?
1: Mm-hmm.
0: Yeah. I would encourage you, you know, and I told the guys, just grab a cut. I didn't send you which one, but I would encourage you. I do think that this speech given by Miller, and maybe the one by Rubio as well, is worth listening to. Let's take a quick break, but continue this Friday edition of Will Cain Country.
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12: How would you feel if you weren't recognized for an historic contribution? The greatest stories are often left unrecorded behind the scenes. Hollywood, 1939. Actress and dancer Karen Marsh was hired by MGM as Judy Garland's stand-in for their latest film, The Wizard of Oz, as the two were strikingly similar in build and height. To avoid Garland the tedium of being on set while cameras were being adjusted, Marsh would continually pace through the Land of Oz until each scene was properly framed for the former to step in. And although hers were the feet that famously tapped the legendary ruby slippers together, as a stand-in, Marsh's role in the eventual masterpiece would go uncredited. Nevertheless, Marsh would continue acting and dancing until her career was cut tragically short by a plane crash in 1949, which she miraculously survived, but was told she would never dance again due to an injury to her left foot. However, she would prove her physicians wrong, and at over a century old, continues to donate her talents as a dance therapy instructor. Karen Marsh is one of the last surviving members of The Wizard of Oz, and has since gained the recognition she deserves as an ambassador at fan events and reunions, as she relentlessly perseveres down her own lengthy yellow brick road.
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16: Good idea. And happy 50th.
0: Welcome back to Will Cain Country. I think that Miller's right. I don't think we're in a political debate. I really don't. I think we're reaching a post-political moment. And that's hard to stomach when everything feels so partisan. People like to explain things partisanly. I believe we're in a psychological moment, a philosophical moment. And most of the battles are inside ourselves. And then we inflict them upon the world. However we feel about our life, however we feel about our accomplishments, however we feel about the living we make, however we feel about our relationships, okay? And we are imposing how we feel onto the world. That's what's going on. And I think we have to choose as a people, individually first. What kind of person are we going to be? When I wake up every day, man, I'm going to be honest with you, I think about that a lot. Like, what kind of person? What am I going to focus on? What am I going to do? How am I going to be positive and these kind of things? Like, I almost always think in this direction more so than those damn lefties, you know, or this damn person.
1: Like existential crisis that the world is in, you mean?
0: Yeah. Yeah. But also, I'm just saying, I think we would all be better off trying to make ourselves better people.
1: Yeah.
0: Not trying to make society better.
1: I totally agree.
0: Not trying to make society better.
1: Yes.
0: Do you see what I'm saying?
1: Yep.
0: Go ahead, play Rubio.
17: This is a distinctive and unique evil. It has always been driven by a hatred. Above all else, a hatred for civilization itself. It is a revolt of the worst against the best. A revolt of the weak and the cowardly against the strong and the good. It is perpetrated by those who cannot build, who cannot create, who cannot achieve great things, and take their revenge upon the world for their own inadequacy by seeking to destroy those who can.
0: I think that's true. I know that is a punch in the nose, but I think that's true.
1: I would push back a little bit on saying lefty terrorism. I mean, it's just, you know, first of all, it's kind of funny. Like, these people are not like, there is violence and there is bad things that happen that people on the left do. But it seems incredibly divisive to say that this is like a lefty terrorism ideology.
0: You don't think there's left-wing terrorism?
1: No, there is, but I'm saying that the ideology of the left is what they're saying is kind of like roping a lot of different beliefs into one thing and putting the word terrorist next to it. I just think it's a little
0: okay. I get that. I get how you would recoil at that, but that's I all. Actually agree with them. And even if that makes people mad, here's what I think. I do believe that I don't think the right has always pure motivations. When I say pure motivations, I'm talking internally, just internally. Okay. I think the right can be given to too much greed. I think the right can be given to too much callousness. I think hypocrisy, so I don't even want to do that. Both sides are guilty of hypocrisy, and it's a common sin of humanity. But I think the left, in the same way, is driven by envy and resentment.
1: Nihilism.
0: I really do. And I think, well, but envy and resentment, again, we're talking about personally, inside yourself, can manifest in these ways, and in it is therefore ultimately destructive, not creative. Because those things see what other people have, you covet. And if you covet and you don't have, you can't get, you can destroy, you can take away. And I think a lot of those policies and a lot of those beliefs are reflections of that intrapersonal feeling. I do believe there are people on the left that are driven by overwhelming senses of empathy. What I would say is also a level of empathy that becomes self-destructive. It's not good. Like, it's self-defeating.
1: It started in a good place, I think. Empathy. But then, you know, got worse.
0: But I also think that kind of empathy, if you have that, right? If you have that, there's so many ways in the world to exercise that empathy outside of politics. You see what I'm saying? Because politics ultimately is imposing your empathy on other people. Meaning, I will take from you to help him instead of I will help him.
1: Right. The virtue.
0: Whoever him is, him can be helped. Use your empathy yourself to help him. Why do you have to say Elon Musk must help?
1: Tax the billionaires.
0: You see what I'm saying?
1: They're the ones killing people and not helping people. But I won't help. You're right. No, it's true. That's why they hate billionaires and rich people. It is envy. I think you're right.
0: For sure.
1: Yeah.
0: Let's take a quick break, but continue this Friday edition of Will Kane Country.
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0: All right, let's go back to the militia before we go. Terry Gee says, why is the far left so hateful to Caroline Leavitt? The comments on her post, I was horrified at the level of disrespect and hate. Please keep her and her family safe. I think that position has always been accompanied by outsized hate, whether or not it was Caroline Leavitt or Kayleigh McEnany, or I'm sure Jen Psaki got it a lot. Carolyn Erickson Taylor says, can we get back to having customer service calls back in the USA and not overseas? This should be on the list of priorities. I agree. I agree, Carolyn.
1: We're not AI.
0: How infuriating. AI is probably better than somebody that doesn't speak English very well. And then Eric Nadler says, we need to deflock the flock camera nonsense. Pat has been pushing the flock story on me for a little while. Pat, I'll tell you, one of my sons brought it up to me. So that story is breaking through, even to the teens. I've got one more thing. We got to revisit Chuck Schumer before we go today. 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All right, you guys have an update for me here real quick on Schumer, right?
2: That we do.
0: TMZ confronted him about whether or not, in fact, he did fart on the Senate floor.
3: Senator.
4: Senator Jacob with TMZ, did you fart yesterday on the Senate floor?
0: Nothing. Nothing from Chuck
2: the
0: Schumer.
2: Balls. Just a flat out ask.
0: Patty Carvelis on the list says, you know it was a fart because Chuck chuckled. LOL.
5: That's exactly what it was. There was no delay in the chuckle. So, like, the fart happened, and there was the chuckle. If it was somebody else farting, he would have had a couple seconds to think about it and then laugh. So it definitely was him.
0: Well, good on him. That actually makes me like Schumer a little more. Makes me like him a little more. Maybe, just maybe. He ate at Taco Bell. That's going to do it for us today here on Will Kane Country. Make sure you follow us on Spotify or Apple. We'll see you again next time.

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2: Another tense day in the Middle East. I'm Lisa Brady, Fox News. Kuwait's army just reporting it intercepted ballistic missiles and drones in Kuwaiti airspace. Iran keeps attacking U.S. Gulf allies as the U.S. expands its airstrikes on Iran in an ongoing tug of war over the Strait of Hormuz.
3: The blockade is being enforced. Three ships as of this morning had been turned back, one disabled and one boarded by U.S. Marines. This has now, for the six nights in a row, we have seen the intensity of the airstrikes increase.
2: Fox's Mike Tobin in Tel Aviv. Bridges among the latest U.S. targets. CENTCOM just confirming another round of U.S. strikes underway, and the U.S. military also just reporting a fourth commercial vessel now redirected as part of the blockade. President Trump is urging Lindsey Graham's sister to run for a full term in the U.S. Senate.
4: President Trump is offering his complete and total endorsement to Senator Darlene Graham, the sister of South Carolina Republican Lindsey Graham, if she chooses to run for her late brother's Senate seat. That term expires the end of this year, and a Republican primary is set for next month to replace Lindsey Graham on the ballot. The president says Darlene Graham is a spectacular person and a true American patriot, and says he's asked her to run in the special primary for the good of the nation. Darlene Graham was sworn in this week as senator to serve out the rest of Lindsey Graham's term.
2: Fox's Jared Halpern at the White House, where the president says he made the request during an Oval Office visit. California-based Taylor Farms is voluntarily recalling all iceberg lettuce sourced from central Mexico. This after federal health officials announced an apparent link between that lettuce used by Taco Bell and a parasite-driven outbreak in multiple states. However, the cause of more illnesses in other states remains under investigation. Stocks finish lower, the Dow down 406 at the bell. 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
1: From the Mitch Wright Plumbing, Heating, and Air News Desk, the news you need now. Here's Josh Rivera.
5: Voters in Tennessee will have their first opportunity to cast ballots before the August 6th election as early voting opened on Friday morning. Election officials say they are ready for voters to start heading to the polls. Early voting is available at 26 locations throughout the county from Friday through Saturday, August 1st. The most significant race on the ballot is the Democratic primary in District 9, where voters will select a replacement for a longtime Congressman Steve Cohen, who is leaving office after more than 20 years. Regardless of precinct, voters may cast their ballots at any early voting location. And according to data released by the CDC this week, cyclosporiasis has affected between 11 and 30 individuals in the state of Tennessee. The Shelby County Health Department said there have been six confirmed cases.
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6: Have you ever felt like the weight of the world rested on your shoulders? This was an overwhelming burden. One soldier would learn to bear. Russia, 1983. Stanislav Petrov was the duty officer at one of the Soviet Union's missile detection facilities when on September 26th, his monitors detected what appeared to be five U.S. missiles heading towards his homeland. With little time to act, Petrov faced a crucial choice of whether to report the possible threat to his superiors, who in turn would launch a counterattack that would lead to all-out nuclear war. In the end, Petrov would treat the readings as a false alarm, which was later proven true after it was determined that satellites had mistaken the reflection of the sun off of clouds for attacking missiles. While initially reprimanded by his superiors, Petrov would later gain international recognition for his decision that veritably saved the world. And yet, he would humbly brush aside such praise, eventually leaving the military to care for his ailing wife and live as a simple farmer before ultimately passing away in 2017 at the age of 77. How might we, like Stanislav Petrov, be instruments of peace in a world threatened by destruction from more than just nuclear weapons?
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13: another
12: Friday in the Nation of Jake, this time July 17th, year of our Lord 2026. Sunny and hot, 93 degrees for the high. Even hotter this weekend, mid-90s. Really, until the middle of next week, might even hit 100 at some point. So stay cool. Make sure and beat the heat, man. We're getting into beat the heat territory. I don't know if it's a heat dome, but I do know that it is mid-July throughout Memphis and the Mid-South. So, some 90s expected. All right, Friday in the Nation of Jake, anything goes at 683-0989. We have a lot to follow up on the program this afternoon. The week that was, we will get into that, as well as what's going on right now. AOC, Alexandria Ocasio-Cortez, Congresswoman from New York, is in Memphis today, stumping for Justin J. Pearson for Congress, the 9th District. With early voting, you're seeing a big push to get people out to the polls. They were at XAI. XAI calling for a moratorium on data centers. So I guess this will probably featured in the Justin J. Pearson documentary, right? The Rise of Justin J. Pearson. But I wonder if AOC will bother putting it in her documentary, because you know they'll all have documentaries. I wonder if AOC posed next to the supercomputer, screaming by the chain link fence. You know, kind of like she did with the kids in the cages. No! So yeah, there's a lot of people are going to die on account of the XAI data centers. Anthropic, the name was dropped. We'll get into that coming up in a little bit. Also, we'll discuss Donald Trump's speech on election security. We'll talk to Dale Jackson about it. It appears the networks, including CNN, declined to carry the remarks. They didn't carry the remarks, but then they cut in almost immediately after to tell you that Donald Trump was lying. It's like, how did you authenticate all the information that was released so fast? Pretty interesting. I guess the question is, what is the Trump administration going to do about the Chinese election interference? I think that the Chinaman got some 220 million voters' information. There's some 250,000 of illegal ballots cast. It's like, all right, what to do about it? You got the SAVE Act? Is this really just in service of selling the Save America Act to the American people? We will talk to Dale Jackson about that and more coming up. Also, we'll talk about the Odyssey. The reviews are mixed. I have no doubt it's going to make tons of money. Christopher Nolan's adaptation of Homer's The Odyssey. And I was doing some reading just as a refresher on The Odyssey. Man, that Odysseus, he sure took the circuitous route back to Ithaca, did he not? And I know that's like the whole point. Like, he angered the gods and they threw him off course. But if you look at the distance between Troy and Ithaca, it couldn't be more than a 3-hour drive. It's about the same distance between Troy, New York, and Ithaca, New York. When you look at a map,
14: there's a Troy, New York. I didn't even know that.
12: You didn't know there's a Troy, New York?
14: I knew Ithaca, yeah, but not Troy.
12: Look up Ithaca and Troy, New York. About 180 miles.
14: Yeah, 171 is what I'm seeing here. Approximately there you go.
12: About a
14: 3-hour
12: drive. Yeah, and I think that the Troy that's in present day Turkey, over in that part of the world, and then Ithaca in Greece, about the same, maybe less. I don't know. And I guess they probably didn't have interstates back then, so Odysseus had to travel with 12 ships. Took him 10 years, but he spent 7 of that banging a nympho. And I'm not even kidding. I'm not even joking.
14: I can't wait to see it, man. The thing is, like, I don't know anything about the story, which is a shame. I don't know anything, so I got to do like a YouTube breakdown of the books before I go watch this movie tomorrow.
12: You know what? This show then will be helpful because I'm going to give a little primer.
14: Oh,
12: or maybe those who are unfamiliar with the Homer epic or forgot about it, because a lot of people read this stuff in grade school and into high school, and then you forget about it. You forget who's who. A lot of characters. I'll give you the basics of what you need to know before you go see the Odyssey. Because from what I understand, they throw a lot at you really fast. All right, we'll get in some local headlines. We'll also see what is trending with the X-Files coming up. We'll play some name drop for Malco Movie Passes. And we will get into some Masterpiece Theater. Max, the producer, has the latest dramatic interpretation from fine cinema. All right, but the story today is early voting. You will have until August 1st to early vote. This is the August 6th primary for primaries for Congress and then the county general election. And I guess all I can say here is that I would encourage you to get out and vote. And I'm not even going to tell you to vote Republican or vote against Democrats. I'm just going with an anti-incumbent approach. You know, if you recognize the person's name, if they've held elective office before, vote against them. That's all I'm saying. Is I'm just going for the anti-incumbent sentiment. For 8 years now, Democrats have run pretty much all of Shelby County. Since 2018, there was the blue wave election, if you recall. Democrats swept every countywide election that was up for election in 2018. Then 4 years later, in 2022, they got the DA's office, and that is not on the ballot this time around. The DA will not be up until 2030, unfortunately. But in that time, since 2018, since Democrats took over Shelby County, everything has gotten worse. Everything. Every facet of Shelby County, maybe not the election commission, maybe that's the only thing that's improved somewhat, but pretty much every part of Shelby County, every operation, from the schools to the jail, the clerk's office, the courts, it's all in shambles. It's all terrible. And something's got to change here. There might be some Democrats out there worth voting for. In some cases, you don't have a choice because they're running unopposed. That said, I would go largely with, if they've held office before, kick the bums out. That's really it, what it comes down to. Just kick the bums out. Now, as far as the primaries go for the congressional seats and the new districts, let's see, we've got Justin J. Pearson. He's out there. He's with AOC, Ayanna Pressley, and Summer Lee. Three, you know, national Democrats. You know, there's a bit of a schism here. You've got London Lamar, who, not as bombastic as, say, Justin J. Pearson. She doesn't get the attention Justin J. Pearson does. But she has served in the State House both as a representative and now a senator. And she seems to have the endorsement of a lot of the rank-and-file Democrats, Shelby County, City of Memphis Democrats, people who have been around a long time. I'm not sure if that works in her favor or works against her, but she's got the endorsement of Mayor Paul Young and Mayor Lee Harris and Steve Cohen and Ramush Akberry. Just everybody who is a Memphis Democrat is getting behind London Lamar, whereas Justin J. Pearson, he enjoys more of a national profile on account of the Tennessee Three. I would be willing to bet that most of his campaign donations come in from out of state. So he is alongside AOC, Ayanna Pressley, Summer Lee. I guess this would be the squad. The squad has changed a little bit, and they were talking about the XAI supercomputer and calling for a moratorium on data centers.
9: I just want to thank these amazing congresswomen for being here with us. And I want to thank our amazing community, Raquel Miller, Sarah Gladney, and my big brother, Keyshawn Pearson, as well. And to Sarah Houston, Protect Our Aquifer, for taking us on a toxic tour this morning with Young, Gifted, and Green CEO, Latricia Adams, as well. We are in a critical moment in our country where our natural resources are being exploited for the benefit of billionaires to make one more billion of dollars. Right here in Memphis, we have seen XAI destroy our community with thousands of tons of nitrogen oxides and formaldehyde.
12: All right, so XAI has come in and destroyed the community, you see. XAI has opened up a data center at an industrial park, an industrial area. Now, the U of M, they've taken measurements and they've got models that say that the turbines used at XAI are not meaningfully contributing to any air pollution in that area, meaning that industrial park, whether it's Nucor Steel or Valero or you name it, the water treatment plant where they run those turbines, the TVA, right? They're running those turbines. It's XAI and Elon Musk that have come in and they're destroying the community. Now, see, I don't remember hearing any of this. I don't remember hearing anybody flipping about that industrial park, that area, until Elon Musk got involved. And because of Elon Musk and his association with the Trump administration and Doge and all the outrage, the Tesla takedowns, let's go burn some Teslas because Elon Musk is such a polarizing character, that this has become pretty much Justin J. Pearson's calling card. This is all I hear the guy talking about. So he goes on.
9: And we are seeing an increase in the amount of children going to the emergency room, the amount of people who have cancer. And we have research now from Harvard professors that dozens of people are going to die prematurely due to not just one, not just two, but three plants that are operating by Elon Musk, Anthropic. And we have a responsibility to do everything that we can to protect human lives first.
14: That's right.
9: And so it is so important that we do build solidarity across this country as we ask for and demand a moratorium on data centers.
12: Yeah, moratorium on data centers, says Justin J. Pearson. This is in line with what we saw Kathy Hochul in New York has put a moratorium on data centers. I'm not sure a full-on moratorium is the answer here. They're getting built somewhere, all right? They're getting built somewhere. In fact, Google is building a massive campus, including data centers, right across the bridge. Right across the bridge. All right, that air from right across the bridge, depending on when you take a whiff of it, you can smell that air from right across the bridge. So, you know, you can have your moratorium on data centers. You can call for it. But if they're still going to build data centers down in Mississippi and over in Arkansas, then really what are you doing? You're just cutting yourself off from any revenue. You're cutting yourself off from any jobs that they may bring. It's a bit foolish to call for the full-on moratorium. Listen, I'm all about keeping these data centers away from where people live. But when it's already been built in an industrial area alongside other industrial polluters, okay, now I'm way more sympathetic to the folks down in South Haven who are being kept up by the noise. To me, that is a more tangible. I know you can't go out and touch noise, but it's more measurable. I saw Jason Haley out there. I used to run around with Jason Haley. He would take photos, and he's one of the protesters. He's one of the people who are being affected by the noise. And he was saying, yeah, these turbines are pumping out some 70, 80 decibels, which is noticeable. Which is more than noticeable. If you're trying to sleep, enjoy some peace and quiet in your neighborhood, when you bought that house, you didn't sign up for 80 decibels of turbines going. So yeah, there needs to be some mitigation to that down there, but very difficult in a short amount of time to quantify. Yeah, you know, more kids are going to the emergency room, more people are getting cancer. So is that happening on account of the XAI supercomputer that just got built there 10 minutes ago? Or has that always been the case? Do we need to rethink having those communities so close to that industrial park. It's been there for a long time, been there forever. And there's no shutting down all the industry that's going on down there. So there's a solution somewhere, but it's not shut everything down. We're not going to do these data centers. You know why? Because they're going to be somewhere. They're going to be somewhere. So what do you think? 683-0989. We'll see what AOC had to say. I can't imagine she really had a lot to contribute other than billionaires. It's always the same thing. These billionaires, this evil billionaire, they're polluting, and now the fish have three eyes. It's a caricature as old as time. All right, 683-0989. What do you think here? And we'll talk to Dale Jackson. I think over where Dale Jackson does his show in Chattanooga, they have put a moratorium on the data centers in Hamilton County. So we'll talk to him about that and Trump's speech last night. What did you think of the speech? You know, I listened to parts of it, and I thought to myself, okay, well, what do we do about it? China and other bad actors are trying to interfere in elections. What are we going to do about it? That's the question, 683-0989. But coming up, I think that the days of talking about diarrhea lettuce might be behind us, thankfully. They have found...
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6: How would you feel if you weren't recognized for an historic contribution? The greatest stories are often left unrecorded behind the scenes. Hollywood, 1939. Actress and dancer Karen Marsh was hired by MGM as Judy Garland's stand-in for their latest film, The Wizard of Oz, as the two were strikingly similar in build and height. To avoid Garland the tedium of being on set while cameras were being adjusted, Marsh would continually pace through the Land of Oz until each scene was properly framed for the former to step in. And although hers were the feet that famously tapped the legendary ruby slippers together, as a stand-in, Marsh's role in the eventual masterpiece would go uncredited. Nevertheless, Marsh would continue acting and dancing until her career was cut tragically short by a plane crash in 1949, which she miraculously survived, but was told she would never dance again due to an injury to her left foot. However, she would prove her physicians wrong, and at over a century old, continues to donate her talents as a dance therapy instructor. Karen Marsh is one of the last surviving members of The Wizard of Oz and has since gained the recognition she deserves as an ambassador at fan events and reunions as she relentlessly perseveres down her own lengthy yellow brick road.
7: Search Daily Deviation at Newstalk989.com for more with Producer Max.
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0: right, so the last 2 weeks, everybody's been talking about the cyclosporiasis, the diarrhea lettuce, and I believe yesterday late in the program, we got word the source of the diarrhea lettuce was identified. The produce supplier allegedly linked to an outbreak of cyclosporiasis that has sickened hundreds across at least 5 states, also sells products at a number of retailers. So it's not just the shredded lettuce at the Taco Bell. California-based Taylor Farms produce is sold at Target, Whole Foods, Walmart, Amazon Fresh, and I've seen it at Kroger, because that's where I shop, almost exclusively at Kroger. Usually, let's see, I guess there's a couple different brands of the bagged salad. I just get what's on sale. But lately, I've not been getting bagged salad. It's kind of lazy. You know, just get yourself a head of lettuce. Like an entire head of lettuce will cost less than the bagged salad. What's the bagged salad? $3 for $11. So it's just under $4. You get a head of lettuce for $2.50.
1: You really are cheap, dude.
0: Well, it's just like you get the lettuce. You know, it's not. I mean, what are you buying, bro? You're just buying a bag of lettuce.
1: Yeah, I mean, it's the convenience you're paying for. You don't have to do all the work.
0: I'm just saying, you know, I've got people to do the work, my man.
1: Fair.
0: When you go out and buy a head of lettuce, and you bring it home, you say, hey, I did the hard work. I bought the lettuce. Make me some salad. And my family, they like to do that kind of stuff. They'll chop up some. You know, we always have vegetables around, and that way you can make a custom salad instead of getting the bagged salad. And now you can't trust it because the Taylor Farms, I guess they irrigated their lettuce with poop water. The Centers for Disease Control and Prevention, the FDA as well, and public officials are currently investigating the outbreak linked to shredded iceberg lettuce served at Taco Bell locations in 5 states, including Tennessee. Shelby County, they said, about a dozen cases of the diarrhea lettuce? FDA's Tracebook investigation has identified a single supplier of iceberg lettuce from Mexico used by these Taco Bell locations. Do not eat shredded lettuce from Taco Bell locations in Indiana, Kentucky, Michigan, Ohio, and West Virginia, it emphatically states, noting more than 1,644 sick people reported eating at Taco Bell in the 5 states. So I guess the Tennessee Taco Bells are all clear, at least according to public officials. The fast food joint has since voluntarily removed the potential contaminated produce from its supply chain indefinitely. Taco Bell has taken precautionary action, and we encourage all relevant restaurants, retailers, and food service operators to do the same. So I guess this diarrhea lettuce came from Mexico, which doesn't do a whole lot to dispel any kind of notion that things are unclean down in Mexico. They say they don't drink the water in Mexico, right? Rivera, that's true. You don't drink the water in Mexico.
1: Yeah, you don't. I mean, I was just in Costa Rica, and I took a gamble by drinking the water in Costa Rica, but it was good. My stomach didn't hurt.
0: Did the fellow Riqueños, what do we call Costa Ricans?
1: Well, it's not really Costa. Well, in English, it's Costa Ricans. In Spanish, it's Costa Ricense.
0: Okay. Did the Costa Ricense, did they warn you? They say, hey, drink that water.
1: They did. They gave me a warning. They said, look, the water's clean, but it's different than United States water. You drink it, there's a chance you might screw your stomach up.
0: Is it creamy?
1: No, it tastes just like regular water, but it's just different. It's in different pipes. It's just different. I don't know. My body's not accustomed to it.
0: The CDC's website also noted the FDA is working directly with the supplier to determine if contaminated shredded iceberg lettuce went to other places. Well, the agencies didn't identify the supplier, but two people familiar with the inquiry told the Washington Post, and a federal official told the Associated Press, it was Taylor Farms. So, you know, Taylor Farms probably has a lot of different lettuce suppliers. Taylor Farms did not respond to the Post's request for clarification about whether lettuce from the same allegedly contaminated batch was sent to other stores or restaurants. See, the problem here is they've put the kibosh on the iceberg lettuce at the Taco Bells. But that when the Taylor Farms name got out, that's branded on the bags of bag salad at the old Kroger, right? So people are going to roll right by there, and I know exactly where it is. The produce section, you pass all the fresh vegetables, then you get to the bag salad. They got the baby spinach, and then they got the bag salad, the wall of it. So you know what, Rivera? It might be the best time to go out and buy some of that Taylor Farms bag salad, because that's going to be on quick sale.
1: I guess
0: nobody's going to buy it. So maybe I'll go by and get a few bags of it, and we will have a Caesar.
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4: How would you feel if you weren't recognized for an historic contribution? The greatest stories are often left unrecorded behind the scenes. Hollywood, 1939. Actress and dancer Karen Marsh was hired by MGM as Judy Garland's stand-in for their latest film, The Wizard of Oz, as the two were strikingly similar in build and height. To avoid Garland the tedium of being on set while cameras were being adjusted, Marsh would continually pace through the Land of Oz until each scene was properly framed for the former to step in. And although hers were the feet that famously tapped the legendary ruby slippers together, as a stand-in, Marsh's role in the eventual masterpiece would go uncredited. Nevertheless, Marsh would continue acting and dancing until her career was cut tragically short by a plane crash in 1949, which she miraculously survived, but was told she would never dance again due to an injury to her left foot. However, she would prove her physicians wrong, and at over a century old, continues to donate her talents as a dance therapy instructor. Karen Marsh is one of the last surviving members of The Wizard of Oz, and has since gained the recognition she deserves as an ambassador at fan events and reunions, as she relentlessly perseveres down her own lengthy yellow brick road.
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8: Fox News, I'm Tom Graham. More than 100 million people are under air quality alerts across the Midwest and Northeast as thick smoke from Canadian wildfires drifts south. Fox Weather's Jay Menar is in hazy Baltimore.
9: This smoke, it is causing big problems. In fact, Amtrak along the Northeast Corridor line is experiencing delays because of concerns around workers in these outdoor conditions with the unhealthy air quality.
8: Detroit canceling all city-run outdoor activities due to air

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7: 93 degrees, a little bit hot, going to get hotter this weekend. Might hit 100 next week, but that is pretty normal for mid-July in the Mid-South. AOC is in town, stumping for Justin J. Pearson. I was just listening to Alexandria Ocasio-Cortez. She said something pretty profound. She said that we should be against projects that hurt people, which I never thought of it that way, but man, I'm going to start voting Democrat now. Is that what they're about? They're against projects that hurt people. Let's bring in Dale Jackson from the Dale Jackson Show. He does a couple different radio shows, one down in Huntsville, Alabama, one over in Chattanooga, Tennessee. You can check him out online. Just go find Dale Jackson. Dale Jackson, what do you think about that, man? Being against projects that hurt people.
9: It's pretty profound, to be honest with you. I had never really thought of it that way. I, like you, thought that maybe hurting people was good. But now that I've been told that it's bad.
7: Yeah.
9: I've turned my life around. I appreciate her helping me see the error of my ways. And you know what? I bet it works.
7: Yeah, be against projects that hurt people. And it's very George Costanza, isn't it? It just reminds me of the Human Fund.
9: Well, money, that's the Michigan way. I mean, yeah. Have you not seen these people acting like clowns out there? It's pretty good.
7: Yeah. So, all right, let's start here. AOC was alongside Justin J. Pearson here on the first day of early voting in Shelby County.
9: Which I hate.
7: Well, you hate early voting.
9: Yes.
7: Okay. All right. I mean, I kind of like early voting.
9: I like less voting. We should have like a 1 hour period where you can vote.
7: That's it. Okay. Gotcha. So Dale Jackson's into voter suppression. It's cool.
9: Yes.
7: It's fine.
9: Yes.
7: Well, they were out at the Colossus supercomputer, Elon Musk's operation, and they were saying that this supercomputer that's been there for 10 minutes is responsible for all the COPD and all the cancer. And all the things that they're seeing in the community, it's always people are going to die. The billionaires are trying to build the supercomputers and the data centers, and people are going to die. Now, Dale Jackson, from what I understand, over in Chattanooga, they have put a moratorium on any data centers. How's that working?
9: Well, I will tell you, it's gone amazingly well, and it's great. And no one has ever wanted to build one now, and they totally did not just go across the Georgia border and set up a brand new one.
7: Right, right, yeah. But I guess all the COPD and all the cancer and all the asthma, is it gone away since they put a moratorium on the data centers in Hamilton County?

0: No, actually, it's actually increased, believe it or not. It's also been like 3 days. So
1: right.
0: Not really sure how that's...
1: It doesn't take long because they just built these things. And look, here's the thing, Dale. They're building these things largely in industrial parks.
0: Yep.
1: I mean, we have zoning laws. We don't just let people build whatever they want, wherever they want. Now, there have been some concerns, and I'm sympathetic to the concerns of people who live near data centers, and they make a lot of noise. You know, it may be zoned for industrial purposes, but the way the crow flies, there might be some nearby neighborhoods, and we're seeing that in some places, and I think there's need to be some mitigation efforts for those people if they live there first. But when you're talking about where, say, this data center is in Memphis, the Colossus One supercomputer, which now is being rented out by Anthropic, next door is a steel manufacturer. Across the way is a fuel refinery. They've got a water waste treatment plant. They've got a TVA plant. They're using gas turbines. It's so obvious to me, Dale, is because Elon Musk is involved, and now data center is the new boogeyman, is that people are making this part of their political platforms.
0: Yeah, it's kind of ridiculous. I'll just be honest. You know, because of the nature of the shows I do, I actually touched 3 states total, Georgia, Tennessee, and Alabama. And Alabama, the argument has been it's making cows infertile, crops won't grow.
1: Oh.
0: And oddly enough, bears that are already a nuisance will become more of a nuisance if this happens. I mean, we're just throwing anything that will stick at this stuff. This is a good political issue.
1: The bears are becoming more of a nuisance. I thought the bears were becoming gay.
0: No, they're straight, but they're just really sexually aggressive.
1: Oh, I mean,
0: yeah. Okay. It's just, maybe a little bisexuality going on in there. I'm not so sure.
1: Horny bears.
0: Yeah,
1: that's wild. Okay, yes. Well, let's say this real quick with the data centers. You pointed out something that was pretty important, especially as it relates to Memphis. You said, you know, in Chattanooga, Hamilton County, you know, they're going to put the moratorium on, but then right across the state line in Georgia or even in Tennessee, they can build them. We've got Shelby County, which is in the corner of Tennessee, as you know. It borders Arkansas and Mississippi. Arkansas, West Memphis, Arkansas, which is right across the bridge. Google is building a massive campus full of data centers. So all you're really going to do by calling for a moratorium, say, in Shelby County, is limit yourself to what kind of revenue you can get from these things because they're getting built in your area.
0: Yeah,
1: they're getting built. And it was Sophie Cunningham, the WNBA star.
0: You know, thank God. The guy's just weighing in.
1: I don't know if you saw where Sophie Cunningham, who's very popular. People like her a lot. She's Caitlin Clark's enforcer there on the Indiana Fever. She tweeted yesterday, what are we going to do about saving our farmland from the data centers? People don't really understand, I don't think, Dale, how wide and vast this country is.
0: Yeah.
1: They have no clue just how much space there is. Somebody actually helped us out, and they put everything on a grid, and they boxed off how much room we have for things. The data centers, it doesn't even take up like one box, like one little tiny square, if you can envision it. It's just people just don't know what they're talking about, unfortunately. Now, last night, Donald Trump gave a speech about election interference and election security. Dale Jackson, did we learn anything from last night's speech?
0: No, well, I don't think we did. I think we already knew this. If you don't hate the media, you should. If you hate them, you don't hate them enough. Donald Trump is going to go out and make a bunch of statements. There's going to be a kernel of truth to everything that he says. He's going to oversell everything that he sells. That's just kind of the way he is. It would be a lot better if he just wouldn't even talk about this kind of stuff. I watch it. I looked at the documents. I see all the stuff. I believe China was trying to interfere. I believe they wanted Joe Biden to win because, good Lord, it's been great for them since when he did win. There's no question about that. It was actually great for everyone, including Russia and all these other places that were very happy when Joe Biden got in there. But the interference from federal or other governments is obviously real. He didn't say anything about the Georgia elections, where there's still some questions about double scan ballots and things like this. Look, the reality is this. Nobody's going to believe him who doesn't already believe him. There's no reason to be doing this. let's get the country moving in the right direction more so. And that's how you're going to win the election. You're not going to win it by relitigating 2020. And his fellow Republicans want no part of this. It's not going to help him pass the SAVE Act. I don't know. I truly believe that, and you may have this friend still, because I do, and we're not friends anymore. But we went down to Nashville, and we're both like 40-something years old, 42, 43 years old. And we're in the bar, and he's like talking to these 20-year-old girls. And I'm like, what's the game plan here, man? And he's like, no, I think I can still pull. And I'm like, no, you can't. He's like, come help me. And I said, then it's just two weird 45-year-olds talking to these girls.
1: Right.
0: It's not going to work. But Trump still thinks he can pull. And he can't. And it's just like, it's time for you just to be, you know, the president. Stop worrying about trying to change everyone's mind. I know it's a crass analogy, but it's the best one I can come up with.
1: Yeah, I mean, I guess when I was listening to what Donald Trump was saying, I guess my brain went into some different places. I thought to myself, okay, so China interfered in the 2020 election, and that was right after they released a virus into the world, and that, you know, kind of pushed us towards mail-in voting. And so I'm hearing all this, and I can't help but think, so you were president when this happened?
0: But they hid it from him.
1: But I'm thinking you were president when this happened, right? So this happened on your watch, and I get it. It was unprecedented, but it did happen on your watch, and now you're president again. So what are you going to do about it? Like, I was waiting for, is this just really a sales pitch for the Save America Act? Unfortunately, you don't have the votes in the Senate to get it done. I know there's been a lot of pressure applied. I know there's probably a maneuver to get it done. We've seen it before. Deem and pass, reconciliation. I don't know if the political will is there, but I guess the question I was left with is like, okay, you've pointed out a problem. What are you going to do about it? Answer that question for me. Can you? Can anybody?
0: No, and that's another part of the problem. Also, remember, they had the whole government working against him in 2016, and he won. They had the whole government working against him in 2024, and he lost. Apparently, the American government can't rig its own elections, but outside governments can, because it's pretty wild. And again, I look at this, and you're right. Like, okay, are we going to put this girl who's running the shadow government, who's now running inside risk assessment for Microsoft, in jail? No. Okay, we're just going to put out that in a text thread she said she was running a shadow government? I mean, okay, cool. But like you said, what's the end game here? And there doesn't really appear to be one.
1: Yeah.
0: It's just nonstop grievance mongering, which Donald Trump, as a former Democrat, has really hung on to that.
1: Yeah, well, it's not going to do you any good in the midterms coming up.
0: Correct.
1: I don't think that's going to, you know, change anybody's mind. I guess last night, really, the big story became that the networks, the legacy media plus CNN, they said, yeah, we're not going to carry this. We're not going to carry it. It's not important enough for the networks to carry, right? But then they broke it immediately afterwards and just tried to debunk the whole thing, like they were given the response to the State of the Union.
0: Yeah, and their response was, China said they didn't do it, guys.
1: Right. Yeah.
0: It's like, okay, well, never mind then. Good night, everyone. I mean, it's a little wild how blind they are to how they appear, because they're I've always said this, Donald Trump's best asset is the quality of his enemies, and I think that's always been true. And in this case, I think it's another perfect example of this. Their idea is they think they can just look at the camera and be like, look at how stupid he is. Like,
1: yeah.
0: Can you believe it? And everyone goes, well, I mean, shouldn't you like say something other than ha, ha, ha, dummy, which they are incapable of doing. They are incapable of actually debunking this, mostly because all of them went on record as saying the Russians did it. The Russians did it. And now this is what bothers me. I am a 47-year-old man. The first election I ever voted in was the Bush election, 2000, the one where I voted in Florida via absentee and helped steal that bad boy, okay?
1: That's when you were hanging with Chad.
0: Yeah, me and Chad, we hooked it up. But I was been told my entire life that 2004 was stolen because they messed up in Ohio.
1: Yep.
0: 2000 was stolen because of the Florida Supreme Court. 2016 was stolen from Russia. 2024, they kind of backed themselves into a corner. They couldn't really do anything, so they couldn't really say it was stolen because he won the popular vote and everything else. But oddly enough, 2008, 2012, and 2020 were the best elections, saves of our lifetime. And now we've got both sides saying, when I lose, it's not fair. And when I win, it is. And I think that's destroyed the credibility in our election system, not Donald Trump.
1: All right, Dale Jackson is here. Last thing, Dale, you got any plans to see The Odyssey this weekend? You going to carve out 3 hours to check out Christopher Nolan's adaptation of the Homer epic?
0: No, I'm going to the World Cup instead so I can ruin my lungs in New York City.
1: Oh, is that right? You're going you'll be in New Jersey. Oh,
0: I'm not actually going. I'm not.
1: Oh, you're not. Okay. No, I thought maybe you had the hookup and you're going to go to the World Cup.
0: No. As for The Odyssey, I probably would not have seen it if it wasn't for all this drama around it. So not really my type of movie, the 3 hour epic. I'm more of a Shrek and Minions sort of guy at this point. But I don't envision this falling into my viewing pattern. I'm not a big movie guy either.
1: Okay.
0: But apparently it's doing okay on like Rotten Tomatoes and stuff like this. This may be one of those movies where all the outrage actually works in its favor, and its possibility.
1: Or it just confirms what, you know, you have to remind yourself of every so often, is that Twitter's not real.
0: The internet is not real life.
1: The internet's not real life because all you're seeing online is people talking about how bad it is, how awful it's going to be, how it's all miscast. And there's some goofy stuff with the casting and some goofy stuff with some of the choices. I think there's a rap song that's actually in the movie.
0: Is that true?
1: Yeah,
0: is that true?
1: I think like Travis Scott is like does a rap song in the movie. And those are
0: all right,
1: choices.
0: I'm back in.
1: That said, I think that when you look at Rotten Tomatoes and the critics give it a 96 and the audience has it at 96, I think it's safe to say this thing's going to make a boatload of money.
0: I mean, really, this is the real question here was, is it about Christopher Nolan? Can he overcome all this stuff by just being awesome? And the answer to that is yes.
1: Yeah.
0: Okay, I mean, that's it. You can cast Elliot Page as some random character if you want. You can show him running online funny and all this other stuff. This is one of those instances where it seems like the paint by numbers criticism of it's too woke, it's too this, it's too that didn't really work, and it turns out it's going to be an awesome movie the way around.
1: Maybe it'll be awesome, or it'll get a huge first weekend and then maybe the second weekend it'll die off. Who knows?
0: I mean, they're hating Moana, right? And it seems to be doing pretty good too, not in the theaters really, but the on Rotten Tomatoes it seems to be doing okay. So you just kind of wonder to yourself, like, if the audience and the critics are very vastly different, it's usually going to be a pretty good movie, or it's going to be an absolute stinker. Whichever one the critics say, they're going to be wrong.
1: Right.
0: But if they're aligned correctly, then it seems like it's going to be a pretty good movie. And they're both aligned here. So I'll say it's
1: also, let's not ignore this. It can be a big movie and be a bad movie. You know, or it could be a financial bust, but be a good movie. I mean, it doesn't really. I don't know. I don't always like to conflate, you know, doing well at the box office with being good. I mean, it was successful.
0: True.
1: So we'll have to see.
0: Like Fast and the Furious 10. Furious 10. I mean that looks completely insane, and it looks like it's something that would be absolutely awful. But I mean, the critics hate it, and the audience seems to like it.
1: Exactly. Yeah. Tons of bad movies have made boatloads of money. All right, Dale Jackson, have fun. You know what you should do? You should do your own Odyssey. You should go up to Troy, New York, and then drive to Ithaca, New York.
0: There we go.
1: Document all your escapades.
0: My lung cancer that I'll get because of the Canadians.
1: All right. Well, have a good time, Dale Jackson. We'll talk to you later. There you go. There's Dale Jackson, host of the Dale Jackson Show. All right, 683-0989 is my number. You're going to need
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3: What risks would you be willing to take to tell a compelling story? Little did one woman know that her answer to this question would forever transform the shape of journalism. New York, 1887. 23-year-old journalist Nellie Bly is tasked with a harrowing assignment to investigate the living conditions of a mental institute on an island in the East River. To do so, Bly heroically posed as a patient in order to experience and report on such matters firsthand. which would lead to the publication of an exposé that prompted governments to push for greater reforms in funding for mental health care. However, Bly would continue to challenge her boundaries as a journalist, as just 2 years later, she would embark on an ambitious solo trip around the world in order to beat the fictional record in Jules Verne's novel Around the World in 80 Days, which she would inevitably complete in just 72 days, further cementing her status as a female pioneer in the male-dominated field. Nellie Bly would go on to become the first female combat journalist during World War I, before tragically passing away from pneumonia at the age of 57 in 1922. And yet, she is forever remembered as a foundress of investigative journalism, whose impact continues to inspire the countless women who follow in her footsteps.
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3: What lengths would you be willing to go to for the sake of freedom? This was a heavy question one man would bravely conquer. South Carolina, 1862. 23-year-old sailor Robert Smalls was one of seven enslaved crew members aboard the CSS Planter, who seized their opportunity for freedom by commandeering the steamship before retrieving their family members who were waiting ashore. Knowledgeable of local mine paths and nautical codes, Smalls was able to deceive Confederate forces as he painstakingly navigated the Planter towards the nearby Union naval blockade, to whom he gifted his vessel to be used against his now former oppressors. Such was the impression Smalls had made that he not only heroically served the Union in the Civil War, but was also named the first African-American captain of a military vessel aboard the very ship he stole. After the war, Smalls would use his military pension to bolster his brethren during the Reconstruction era and go on to serve as a state and national member of the House of Representatives, during which time he authored legislation that established the first free compulsory public school system in the United States. Robert Smalls would pass away at the age of 75 from natural causes in 1915, leaving behind a legacy of selfless service in the face of suffering.
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1: All right, time for a little masterpiece theater. Max has dropped off his latest interpretation from a scene from fine cinema. We'll take a listen to it. And if you can, identify the film from which the scene is taken. Text it to 683-0989. Without further ado, take it away, Max.
3: Well, any human being will cast about in a moment of stress. No, the fact is they're flooding this valley so they can hydroelectric up the whole darn state. Yes, sir. The South is going to change. Everything's going to be put on electricity and run on a pain basis. Out with the old spiritual mumbo-jumbo, the superstitions, and the backward ways. We're going to see a brave new world where they run everyone a wire and hook us all up to a grid. Yes, sir. A veritable age of reason, like the one they had in France. And not a moment too soon. Not a moment too soon.
1: Yeah, there's one. That's, I think, appropriate for this day. If you know that film, text the title to 683-0989. We already got Krista. We already got Doug. We already got Clint.
7: I knew this one.
1: Yeah, Rivera knew this one.
7: It's a gimme.
1: Denise says, I got no clue. Judd says, Sergeant York. That's not Sergeant York. Dave the Cop's got it. Everybody's got that one. And I say it's appropriate because we've been talking about The Odyssey, a film that was based on Homer's The Odyssey. Oh, Brother, Where Art Thou? That's right. Ulysses Everett McGill there, played by the great George Clooney. So we talk about this movie a lot, I feel. I just had my daughter watch it the other day. She enjoyed it. You know, she was trying to think of all the parallels. It's not a perfect retelling of the Odyssey. It's inspired by. So I was going through it with her. There's the sirens. There's the lotus eaters in the form of the baptism. Let's see, the Cyclops, of course. Big Dan, the Bible salesman. There's all kinds of the... You have a lot of... I noticed a theme, you know, Brother, Where Art Thou? A lot of blindness. A lot of blind people. And you see that in the Odyssey. Blind prophets and whatnot, the old guy, the beginning. You had Stephen Root, who was there at the radio station when they cut I'm a Man of Constant Sorrow. He was blind. Of course, Cyclops has one.
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3: What's the boldest idea you've ever had? Sometimes, all it takes to bring people together is a single dream. Canada, 1977. Teenage athlete Terry Fox is diagnosed with a form of cancer that necessitated the amputation of his right leg. Nevertheless, Fox was grateful for the care he was given and sought to raise awareness about the importance of cancer research. And so, he proposed a bold idea. A solo run across the country, during which he sought to raise $24 million, or $1 per Canadian citizen at the time. Armed with a prosthetic running leg, Fox began his marathon of hope in 1980 at the tip of the Canadian East Coast. From there, he continued to run 26 miles per day, during which he was encouraged by fans of his noble cause. Unfortunately, after 143 days and 3,339 miles, Fox was forced to quit his run after his cancer had returned and spread to his lungs, which would lead to his untimely death at the age of 22 in 1981. However, not only has Terry Fox become a national hero, but more than $900 million have since been donated in his name toward the cause for a cure he gave his life for.
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15: A seventh night of strikes underway. I'm Lisa Brady, Fox News. The U.S. attacking Iran again after expanding strikes to key infrastructure, including a tower in one port city.
16: The tower, according to U.S., gave Iran the ability to track and menace shipping in the Gulf of Oman, therefore shipping the transit of the strait. Central Command says the destruction weakens the Revolutionary Guard's ability to coordinate attacks on commercial shipping. Bandar Kamir and Bandar Abbas both saw road bridges and rail bridges destroyed. The goal is to disrupt the ability of the Iranians to resupply and attack.
15: Fox's Mike Tobin in Tel Aviv. President Trump accusing Canada of not properly maintaining their forests as smoke from hundreds of wildfires continues to impact air quality in the U.S.
8: We have just an incredible display of hazy conditions from the upper Midwest across the Great Lakes and into the Northeast. Detroit, Chicago, and Washington, D.C., the top three cities in the world with the worst air quality. Detroit yesterday setting a record for the worst air quality of all time.
15: Fox Weather's Jane Minar. A cold front and stormy weather expected to bring relief this weekend, but the president says he plans to call Canada's prime minister about the cost. A produce company based in California is recalling lettuce grown in Mexico after an outbreak of illness in the U.S.
17: Taylor Fresh Foods is voluntarily removing iceberg lettuce sourced from central Mexico from the U.S. market after the FDA traced a parasitic outbreak to shredded lettuce from that country. The Cyclospora outbreak has sickened people in more than 30 states, according to the CDC, with more than 90 people hospitalized.
15: Fox's Carmen Roberts. The FDA says more than 1,600 who got sick reported eating at Taco Bell in five states. The restaurant chain already removing potentially affected lettuce. A possible link to cases in other states not yet confirmed. 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
2: From the Mitch Wright Plumbing, Heating, and Air News Desk, the news you need now. Here's Josh Rivera.
18: Voters in Tennessee will have their first opportunity to cast ballots before the August 6th election as early voting opened on Friday morning. Election officials say they are ready for voters to start heading to the polls. Early voting is available at 26 locations throughout the county from Friday through Saturday, August 1st. The most significant race on the ballot is the Democratic primary in District 9, where voters will select a replacement for a longtime Congressman Steve Cohen, who is leaving office after more than 20 years. Regardless of precinct, voters may cast their ballots at any early voting location. And according to data released by the CDC this week, cyclosporiasis has affected between 11 and 30 individuals in the state of Tennessee. The Shelby County Health Department said there have been six confirmed cases locally since the outbreak began.
2: More news in 30 from the Mitch Wright Plumbing, Heating, and Air News Desk. 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
26: 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I'm Michael Higgins with your total traffic.
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0: 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Anything you got for me, 683-0989, 683-0989. That is the number. 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We've got the Feeding Freedom option there. If you would like to tell us about a restaurant or establishment, could be a pub, could be an eatery, could be a grill, and depending on how you want to classify these things, who would happily serve the National Guard, we would much rather focus on those establishments than those who are going to run off our uniformed service members when they're just trying to get a slice, you know? So if you want to submit a restaurant, maybe you know somebody, maybe you got a spot, and you know that they are friendly to the National Guard, law enforcement, any agency involved in the Memphis Safe Task Force, you could submit that at newstalk989.com. Just click on Feeding Freedom, because I'm about sick of hearing about the trials and tribulations about a restaurateur who made a choice and has to deal with the consequences of that choice. All right, coming up, we've got the X-Files. We'll see what is trending online. I don't know about you guys, but I've been getting a lot of videos from this Maine Senate race in my feed. They had a debate last night. There are at least four candidates who are vying to be the Democrat Senate candidate for the state of Maine since Graham Plattner had suspended and then ended his campaign. And man, it was a wild showing. There's a new star. I hope this person wins. Ashley Wells, Ashley something. I hope Ashley wins. I'll introduce you to Ashley coming up here from the Maine Senate race. Also, we've got a follow-up. You remember that poor bastard from earlier this week, Rivera, who got trapped in the blue drink of a porta potty?
1: Yeah, poor guy.
0: He got stuck in a porta potty. We found out why he was down in the porta potty and how long he was down there for. So we have a follow-up on that story as well. Also, people are asking a very good question. You're talking about election integrity. Donald Trump made a speech last night where he said that there new information that China had access to some 220 million voter files on Americans, which isn't that all of them? I mean, 220 million? I mean, how many voters do we have? I mean, 330 million people, but not all those people are eligible to vote. There was that and some 250,000 illegal immigrants voted in elections. I mean, there's a lot of information coming out. And listen, we should have voter ID. And people are pointing that out, that the Olive Garden has more strict ID laws than our elections do. So we'll get into that story. And whatever you got, 683-0989. I got a bunch of stuff written down. I don't know if we'll get to all of it here. Early voting is underway. So I'm just going to tell you this, man. Get out there and vote. And I'm not going to tell you to vote Democrat. I'm not going to tell you to vote Republican. But I'm going to tell you, vote the bums out. Vote against any of these incumbents who've been doing a poor job. Because for 8 years now, since 2018, Shelby County has been run into the ground. So if you recognize the name on the ballot as somebody who is an office holder or one of these serial office holders, don't vote for that person. Don't vote for that person. Just don't do it. Just get the bums out. That's all I can say at this point. All right, 683-0989, whatever you got. Let's get into some local headlines, courtesy of the Nation of Jake News Network. Case in point, you got no shot. Right now, if you have any business down at 201, if you have a court date, you've got no shot. They've got all these split schedules right now. General Sessions Courts at 201 will partially open today due to the ongoing repairs of a water main. This has been going on for over a week now. Officials said the closures were due to the repairs from the recent flood damage. Shelby County General Sessions Criminal Court officials provided the following directions. And I'm sorry, you got no shot. And Division 11 will be in session starting at 8 to noon. In order of protection courtroom, second floor, Division 25. Then from noon to 4, Division 7 will be in Division 25. You got no shot. And this goes on and on and on. So there's other accounts of this. Is everybody's confused. They don't know where to go. Thankfully, 201 will be fully open on Monday, according to Mayor Lee Harris, who does not seem interested in fixing any problems whatsoever. He was elected in 2018. He's term limited, thankfully. All right, we've got this one. This is what do we think here? This is a brutal story, man. Woman charged with shooting man found under daughter's bed. Now, you might think to yourself, well, if there was a grown man who got in my house and he was under my daughter's bed, then yeah, you're going to get shot. Wait for it. A Memphis mother is accused of shooting a man to death in southwest Memphis after he was caught hiding under her daughter's bed. Kendra Scott, the jewelry designer?
1: That's the first thing I thought. Talking about the jewelry designer? I bought a lot of Kendra Scott for my mom.
0: This cannot be that Kendra Scott. Not that Kendra Scott is charged with first degree murder and employment of a firearm during the commission of a dangerous felony. Can you employ a firearm in a non-dangerous felony? Officers say they responded to a shooting call at a home on Travis Road. When they arrived at the scene, they said they found a man dead near the front porch. The man, who has been identified as Rodarius Morton, was pronounced dead after suffering a gunshot wound to the back of his head. A woman, later identified as not that Kendra Scott, stated to police that she, quote, saw a dude under my kid's bed and I did what I had to do. Officers said they then spoke with a neighbor who told them that he heard banging, and when he came outside, he saw a man shot near the front porch. The neighbor also said that he saw Scott standing in the yard saying, I shot him, while still holding a gun. Scott was then detained and taken in for questioning. All right, so what happened here? Is this a random home intruder who was hiding under her daughter's bed? Here's where we'll find out. A juvenile who was a witness at the residence was also interviewed by investigators. The juvenile allegedly told them that Morton had been invited inside the home and came through the back door at 1 a.m. So Morton was invited inside by the juvenile? Investigators said the juvenile told them Scott came home around 1:30, knocking loudly at the front door and yelling, "Who's at my house?" The juvenile stated that she was scared of Scott because she had a gun in her hand, visibly angry, and that Scott previously told her, "If I see a boy in the house, then I will put a hole in his ass." Another one. When the juvenile finally let Scott in the home, Morton was found hiding under a bed in the juvenile's room. As Morton was leaving the residence, he and Scott got into a verbal argument, with Scott yelling to him, "Get out of my house, bitch!" Once Scott and Morton made it to the front porch, the juvenile said she heard one gunshot. Scott does not have a bond set and is scheduled to appear in court on Monday. Going to be a long weekend for not that Kendra Scott. So, this juvenile, look, we don't know. Like, they say that this Rodarius Morton is a man. He could be 18 years old. This juvenile could be 17. This could be her boyfriend who just graduated from high school. We don't know. We don't have that information. All right? It's probably not a good idea to bring dudes in the house when you know your mom is not cool with it. 1 a.m. But then again, if you find your daughter with a dude in the house, even though you told her not to bring dudes in the house, maybe chase the guy off with a broom or something like that. You don't have to execute him on your front porch. I've got daughters, and I would be very unhappy if there were sneaking boys into the house. And if I found a boy under the bed, then I'd be very disappointed. I probably wouldn't kill the boy. If I found a 35-year-old man under my daughter's bed, then we might have some problems. Like some physical altercation problems. Probably wouldn't shoot him execution style in the back of the head. That said, though, I mean, I get that scenario. I just don't have enough information here. So, but still, that's a wild story. Let's see. We touched on this yesterday. We've got charges dismissed for woman accused of letting child wax nude clients. So we've got more on this, actually. Moss's attorney, this was Jasmine Moss. She, online, you know, she thought she was being cute. She had her daughter, like, kind of a take-your-daughter-to-work day. She does bikini waxing, I suppose, and she allowed her daughter to take part. She posted it online, which is a sign to everybody that she didn't think she was doing anything wrong, and I guess some people saw it. They got offended on behalf of parents everywhere, and this woman for 2+ years has had to be dragged through the justice system when, honestly, a stern talking to, or a, hey, maybe you shouldn't include your kid in this kind of work, because, hey, you know what, if you had your, I don't know, 5 or 6 year old helping you fix cars, it's probably more dangerous for a 5 or 6 year old kid to be under a Jeep than it is for a 5 or 6 year old kid to be, you know, yanking wax off of ladies. So this woman had to go through all kinds of, I don't know, court ordered. I don't even know what the hell she had to do. DCS investigation. The attorney, Blake Ballin, said, again, we're just hopeful that the prosecutor knows what they have, is somebody who made a mistake, who has remediated that mistake and is back on track, and the criminal justice system does not need to be involved. So that was, you know, I agree. I think that maybe it was a little bit of an overreach for the DA's office to get involved in that case. Let's see. We also have a bit of a follow-up, more information on this lawsuit. A complaint accuses doctor involved in failed Tennessee execution of violating ethics. All right, this is the Tony Carruthers situation. The sister of Tony Carruthers has filed a complaint against the doctor involved. The complaint filed Wednesday with the Tennessee Department of Health by Tanya Hervey says that Tony Carruthers suffered excruciating pain during the execution attempt, and the family believes he now has partial paralysis that they attribute to a stroke. It does not specifically say how or when they believe the stroke occurred. During the attempted execution, the IV team established a primary line right away, but then worked for more than an hour trying to insert a backup line. So they're suing the doctor in the case here. And so, I don't know, it's just very difficult to get, you know, too worked up about a guy who was convicted of killing 3 people. Carruthers was found guilty in the 1994 kidnapping and murder of Marcellus Anderson, Anderson's mother, Delois Anderson, and Frederick Tucker. Authorities said Marcellus Anderson was a drug dealer and Carruthers was trying to take over an illegal trade near their Memphis neighborhood. Carruthers has maintained his innocence. He was forced to represent himself at trial after repeatedly complaining about the court-appointed attorneys and threatening to harm several of them. But now he's incapacitated, had a stroke. I guess the other option is he could be dead, like the people that he murdered. And we'll look for some more local headlines. The Friday news dump always yields a lot of different headlines. We'll keep our eye out for that, too. All right, 683-0989 is my number. I guess the story that's kind of got my attention today is this woman who shot this guy on the front porch for being under her daughter's bed. Her daughter should not have invited that guy inside. That said, shoo him off the porch with a broom or something. Or is that execute people? I mean, are we just going to go to that? All right, let's get into, you guys hear about the The pasta pass. The unlimited pasta pass.
1: I'm sorry, what is this?
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6: You know, it's funny, when I think back to what the typical American dinner looked like when you and I were kids, there's usually some kind of meat featured at the center of the plate. 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
0: All right, so it was announced the other day that Olive Garden was bringing back their unlimited pasta pass, never-ending pasta pass, which I would go to Olive Garden every now and again back in the day. I worked over there, Thousand Oaks? It was actually by the old Radio Ranch over there at Perkins and 240. There was an Olive Garden over there. I'd go for the unlimited soup and breadsticks on occasion. But they've got this pasta pass, which I guess if you get one, I don't know, like, why do you have to get the pasta pass? What do you need to do to get the pasta pass? But if you do get the pasta pass, Rivera, they're very strict. Here we go. What you need to know before the pasta pass sale starts on July 16th. I guess that was yesterday. Here we go. Ready, set, pasta. Here's what you need to know about the pasta pass sale. The sale kicks off at 2 p.m. Eastern. And trust us, you'll want to be there. Set that reminder now and head to pastapass.com. Keep your eyes peeled for the illuminating buy now button at 2 p.m. I guess you had to get in on this. 10,000 of the never-ending pasta passes were sold. All right, now, they're very serious about the pasta pass. If you get one, you can't just pass it around to your friends. So, Super Power Mario on Twitter asks Olive Garden, are you able to order pasta for family using this pasta pass, or is that exclusively for the person with the card at the table? I don't know about it, you, but it'd feel really weird with just one person having unlimited pasta while everybody else awkwardly waits. All right, so Olive Garden answers this question. No, the never-ending pasta pass is only for use by the pass holder whose name is printed on the pass. Passes are personalized and non-transferable. Pass holders must present a valid photo ID along with the pass at the time of the ordering. So everybody sees this, that Olive Garden is very strict about the use of the never-ending pasta pass. And pretty much everybody had the same takeaway, is that using a never-ending pasta pass at Olive Garden is more strict than voting in elections. They have better security, does the Olive Garden, regarding their never-ending pasta pass, than going to vote. So we can't pass the Save America Act, where everybody has to prove they are who they say they are and that they are eligible to vote in this country. We can't pass that, but Olive Garden, they are not going to let you transfer your pasta pass to anybody or order pasta and share it with anybody else at the table. They're very serious about this pasta pass, which, to be honest with you, man, it's one of the goofiest things to do is go out and order pasta.
1: What?
0: I don't care. Ordering pasta, man, pasta's so cheap.
1: This another one of your bad takes?
0: That's a great take, actually. Pasta is cheap, and you can make it better. Like, don't go to a restaurant and order spaghetti. That's ridiculous.
1: Unless they specialize in spaghetti, unless they specialize in Italian pasta, yeah.
0: No, it's goofy.
1: I'm not getting pasta at, like, you know, some other random restaurant.
0: You can make pasta for a fraction of the price at home. Order something else. If you go to an Italian restaurant, order something that you can't make at home. Because you're going to end up paying $25 for a plate of pasta that costs like 7 cents. It's ridiculous. And especially at Olive Garden, that's barely even Italian food. Olive Garden?
1: Yeah, I mean, at that point, just get the tour of Italy.
0: Right. Exactly. All right. We've got...
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6: Everyone poops. It's not just the name of a classic potty training book. It's a universal truth. Even though everyone does it, almost no one wants to talk about it. Dr. Tricia Pasricha wants to change that. She's the author of a new book. It's called You've Been Pooping All Wrong. And she says there are three critical P's of pooping. The first is propulsion. Both the voluntary push you exert and the involuntary contractions that happen naturally within your body. Top line, when you feel the need to go, don't hold it. The second P is pliability, which refers to stool softness. The keys to this one are making sure you're drinking enough water and eating enough fiber. And the last P is for pelvic floor. If you can get your knees up above your waist while you're on the toilet, like on a stool or a garbage can or a stack of books even, that can make all the difference. I'm Dr. Sanjay Gupta, helping you live a better life.
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8: What risks would you be willing to take to tell a compelling story? Little did one woman know that her answer to this question would forever transform the shape of journalism. New York, 1887. 23-year-old journalist Nellie Bly is tasked with a harrowing assignment to investigate the living conditions of a mental institute on an island in the East River. To do so, Bly heroically posed as a patient in order to experience and report on such matters firsthand, which would lead to the publication of an exposé that prompted governments to push for greater reforms in funding for mental health care. However, Bly would continue to challenge her boundaries as a journalist, as just 2 years later, she would embark on an ambitious solo trip around the world in order to beat the fictional record in Jules Verne's novel, Around the World in 80 Days, which she would inevitably complete in just 72 days, further cementing her status as a female pioneer in the male-dominated field. Nellie Bly would go on to become the first female combat journalist during World War I, before tragically passing away from pneumonia at the age of 57 in 1922. And yet, she is forever remembered as a foundress of investigative journalism, whose impact continues to inspire the countless women who follow in her footsteps.
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10: Fox News, I'm Carmen Roberts. President Trump's demanding Congress pass the Save America Act for stricter voter rules as the midterm elections approach. But Senate Majority Leader John Thune tells reporters Republicans don't have the votes.
11: If I thought there was a path to getting a positive result or a positive outcome, I'd be willing to do just about anything.
10: Smoke from some 900 wildfires continue to pour across the border from Canada, creating dangerous air quality for millions of Americans.
12: It's definitely weird to go outside and have a little bit more trouble breathing, get a little bit of a sore throat. Like, we were thinking about going for a river float later today up north of Baltimore, but we're very on the fence because of the air quality.
10: And some experts say climate change is fueling more intense wildfire seasons. America's listening to Fox News.

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6: Memphis traffic flow looking very good right now. 40 East at Midtown 240. Downtown split accident working and seeing the slowing there. Summer Avenue at Hollywood Street in Binghamton area an accident. And 40 East at I-55 West Memphis working a crash there. I'm Michael Higgins with your total traffic.
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9: 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Coming up, you know, I was thinking about something. Remember the kid, the autistic kid who does the bird calls? Chris, I guess his name is. He's a superstar. You know, this is a guy who has a talent. He can mimic these birds. He sounds great, except how many of us know what a barred owl sounds like? He could be doing whatever he wants, and because he does it with such confidence, we just say, oh, wow, that was amazing. But if you know what a barred owl sounds like, then great. Then you can evaluate how good his bird calls are, right? I mean, he does the red-tailed hawk pretty well. That's pretty obvious. He can make that noise. So he's very talented at making these bird sounds. But Rivera, did you ever think to compare them to the actual bird sounds?
10: No, like you said, I just took his word for it.
9: Right, you take his word for it. But, look, I can get a good look at a T-bone steak by sticking my head up a bull's ass, but I'd rather take the butcher. That doesn't really work, does it? No, we're going to do this, and I'm going to confirm this guy's good. I've taken all the actual bird sounds, and I have spliced them next to Chris's bird sounds. I'm calling him Chris. Is his name Chris? The bird sound kit, the bird call kit, who's gone viral. And he's I'm going to tell you right now, he's very good at it. So we'll take a listen to that coming up in a little bit. We'll also play
10: some
9: name drop.
10: It's Samuel, by the way.
9: Samuel. Why'd I call him Chris?
10: I have no idea.
9: I have no idea. He looked like a Chris to me. Samuel, the bird call kid, the bird call king. We'll see how close he gets with some of these bird calls. We'll also play name drop in a little bit. We got Malco Movie Passes. The Odyssey is the big movie of the weekend. The Christopher Nolan epic. That is a retelling of the Homer epic poem of the same name, The Odyssey. And we'll also go over kind of what you need to go, a primer on The Odyssey. What you need to know before you get thrown into the middle of this three-hour movie. So we'll get into that as well. 683-0989 is my number. Early voting is underway for the August 6th primaries and county general election. You've got new districts. You know, you got District 5, 8, and 9 now. I don't know exactly who's running in District 5. That's like downtown, and it goes up to the northwest corner of the state and then goes over. It's a kind of a dog. Andy Ogles is there now in the 5th district. He's the incumbent. There are some challengers. District 9, you know, the headliners there. On the Democrat side, you have Justin J. Pearson and London Lamar. On the Republican side, you got Brent Taylor, who's been endorsed by Donald Trump. And so we'll get into some more of that if you want at 683-0989. But yeah, early voting today through August 1st for the August 6th primary and county general election. I'm just telling people, vote the bums out. Vote the bums out. Find out who the bums are, vote against them. Vote for people who have not been there yet.

0: But you got to have a change in Shelby County. For the last 8 years, it's been a disaster. And that coincides with the blue wave election of 2018. But I'm not going to get partisan about it. Just vote the bums out. All right, 683-0989. Let's get into trending topics, viral videos, and breaking news. It all happens online. 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And our producer, the trillionaire himself, Josh Rivera, at Josh J. Rivera 12. So last night, a lot of people were watching Donald Trump's speech about election security. Again, I'm not sure what we learned. I'm not sure what to do about this. It seemed like this might have been just a sales pitch for the Save America Act. While that was going on, up in Maine, there was a debate. A debate to replace Graham Plattner. And this was SNL skit. This was, all of the videos, all the clips are just straight up bizarre. Just absolutely bizarre. There is one Democrat contender to replace Graham Plattner named Ashley Webb. Now, I think Ashley Webb is a biological male who identifies as a female and was asked about their qualifications.
1: Ashley Webb, what qualifications do you have to serve in the U.S. Senate?
2: Oh, I ran for office several times. Didn't win, but didn't run. And then I'm a songwriter, and then I write my own books. And then I suppose my transparency, I wouldn't lie to the people, and I wouldn't deceive the people like we're being deceived right now. Like,
0: all right, so a biological man who is dressed as a woman would not deceive the people. The transparency, well, it is pretty apparent that this is not a biological woman. But yes, this is Ashley Webb. Qualifications: I've run for office. I haven't won. I'm a songwriter. I write my own books. And then, you know, you watch more clips, you start to feel bad even. Here's another one. Here's more from Ashley Webb.
2: And then with the trans community, like, we're being dehumanized. They say that we want to hurt people. I don't want to hurt anybody. I just want to use the bathroom. If they want me to use the men's room, I will, but I don't want to be assaulted.
0: All right. Hey, that's fair. That's fair. Yeah. Ashley Webb doesn't want to hurt anybody, just wants to use the bathroom. If you want me to use the men's room, I'll use the men's room. I just don't want to be assaulted. So we can all agree. How about this? Let's let Ashley Webb use the men's room and not assault Ashley Webb. The more clips I watch, Rivera, I'm pulling for Ashley Webb.
3: You think so?
0: Yeah, I'm pulling for... I hope Ashley Webb is the Democrat nominee for Senate in Maine. I've got to get more clips like this. I have to see a debate. Susan Collins against Ashley Webb. It's got to happen.
3: Yeah, I guess so.
0: Got to happen. These are... It's almost like I'm watching Chris Farley. You're doing SNL something.
3: No, Chris Farley.
0: I'm kind of feeling that. I don't know. It's just, I really do feel bad for this person. This person is out there doing a debate, and everybody's thinking the same thing. They're going, oh, my goodness.
3: Yeah.
0: And it's obviously somebody who has some issues. But people have said, okay, let's just allow this person to live their life like they're going to. And that's perfectly okay. But then when they start, somebody should have said, hey, Ashley, don't get on that stage. Don't get behind that podium. It's kind of like when somebody sings the national anthem before a minor league baseball game and they're awful. And you think to yourself, somebody allowed that to happen. Like, nobody loved that person enough to pull them aside and say, hey, you need to find something else to do. I feel that way with a lot of people. When I listen to people and they use words wrong and they misuse words, they pronounce words wrong, I'm like, wow, nobody loved that person enough to tell them they'd be using that word wrong. Same thing here with Ashley Webb. Like, there's nobody in this person's life who said, hey, Ashley, Live your life however you want to. Use whatever bathroom you need to. Do not get up on that stage. Do not get into politics.
3: Yeah, you're not ready.
0: Don't do that. You don't have the experience. You go write your songs, write your books. Do that. Do something else. Focus your energies. Hey, have you ever, Ashley, thought about doing bird calls? That's what I would say. Yeah. Have you ever thought about throwing yourself into just anything else?
3: That's a real friend.
0: It is. Having real friends means two things: telling you the truth and holding you accountable. You know, friends aren't just always nice to you. Friends, I've got a buddy named Chad, and I love Chad. From time to time, Chad will call me, and you know why he calls me? Because he needs some hard truth, and he knows that I'll give it to him. Chad's got different friends for different things. Sometimes he calls people because he wants to talk baseball. That's me usually. Sometimes he calls people for music, and that's not me. Sometimes, you know, but he'll call me every once in a while and go, hey, man, I need somebody to shoot me straight. And he'll tell me what his plan is, and I'll tell him his plan sucks. And he'll say, thank you, I needed to hear that. Everybody else is just telling me to follow my dreams. I'm like, oh, yeah, don't do that. So that's, I love you, Chad. I love you. All right, Rivera, what you got?
3: Oh, man, we got that follow-up. You teased it earlier. I got a little follow-up here of the man in Kansas City that fell inside the tank of a porta potty.
0: How do you fall in?
3: I know. So we played the clip. We heard everything, trying to get him out. He eventually got out. What I didn't know was, one, the reason how he got in there, which we'll play here in a sec, but also he was in there for 8 hours. That is a full work shift. So here's the story of how he got stuck in the porta potty tank.
4: They looked inside and didn't see anybody. The lid was closed. No one was in the restroom. All of a sudden, a head popped out of the toilet and he said, I'm in here. Fire department came after that and tried to instruct the man to exit the toilet, and the man would not do it. He told them he was retrieving a Mountain Dew bottle that he dropped in from the night before. So that put him then inside of the tank for about 8 hours, if all of that was true. After it was cut open, the man was able to exit the toilet and gave him a free shower. Watch out falling into toilets.
3: Yeah, so that's how he got in. He was retrieving a Mountain Dew bottle, and he fell all the way in. I'm still curious how that even happens, though. How do you fall all the way in?
0: He dropped a Mountain Dew. What was in the Mountain Dew bottle?
3: I don't... Hopefully, I'm guessing Mountain Dew, but trying to reach in for a Mountain Dew bottle, there has to be something else in there.
0: If you drop your Mountain Dew bottle into a porta potty, let it go. Let it go. I really can't think of many things that I would... Dude, if my wedding ring fell into a porta potty, I would let it go.
3: Oh, you think so? Well, yeah, your wedding ring, maybe.
0: Oh, her wedding ring, maybe even that as well. Wow. It's gone. It's in the blue stuff. Or I'm not going to reach into it. I'm going to contact the people who clean those things.
3: Yeah. What if your phone fell in there?
0: It's done. It's done. It's ruined. My phone's ruined.
3: I feel like there are maybe very few things that I would probably reach in there, because it's there. It's not like you dropped it, you know, down a building or, you know, like down in a river.
0: How
3: it's gone forever.
0: How deep is it, though?
3: I mean, it can't be that deep. His head was sticking out. So, I mean, he was able to still stand on something to have his head stick out. So it can't be that deep. I mean, you are able to reach in there and grab it, or at least get in there to grab it.
0: No, it's liquid.
3: Don't remind me.
0: It's blue liquid in there. It's going to sink to the bottom of the blue liquid.
3: Yeah, no, that's true, too. It'll sink.
0: So if something was floating in there, depending on what it was, maybe.
3: Drugs? I don't want to, but you know.
0: You know how cheap I am.
3: Yeah.
0: If I'm going to let something go, then you know, like, it's worth letting go. So, I wouldn't reach into the blue stuff of a porta potty to get many things. Maybe my child?
3: Maybe.
0: Maybe.
3: You wouldn't dive on in there and save your kid?
0: I'd probably just call the cops. Hey, you call them. My kid. Help him out. No, I won't do it. There's got to be, I'd take my pocket knife. I'd go out to the other side. I would drain it.
3: It's a good point.
0: I would do something. It's definitely not a Mountain Dew.
3: That's what I'm saying. It can't be Mountain Dew in there. There has to have been something else in there. Mountain Dew is not even that good, number one. And I love Coke Zero. If I drop my Coke Zero bottle in there, I mean, I'll just get another one.
0: There's not a beverage or a food item. I don't care. If I've dropped it in a porta potty, it's done. It's done. It's just toast. It's done. All right. We've got this. This is fun. Let's see. Adam Sandler was in Nantucket. I don't know why he was in Nantucket, but I guess he wanted to go shoot some hoops, Rivera. So he needed to find out where to go shoot hoops in Nantucket, so he called the police information line.
3: What?
0: Yeah, he just called. I guess he called the local cops in Nantucket to find out where he could go and shoot a bucket.
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6: Nantucket Public Safety, this line is recorded.
7: Hi. How are you? I'm visiting your island right now, and I was wondering if you could answer a question. I like to play basketball. Is there any outdoor courts where people play?
6: Off the top of my head, there's only one I can think of that's outside, and I'm not even sure if it's available to the public right now, but it's behind the Muse on Bacchus Lane.
7: Okay, thank you. I'll check it out.
6: All right, you're welcome.
0: What an everyman.
3: Is that really Adam Sandler?
0: Yeah, that's Adam Sandler. He was in Nantucket, I guess, a couple days after the Travis Kelce Taylor Swift wedding.
3: Yeah.
0: And so he decided he needed to play some hoops.
3: I mean, I get it. It does sound like an impersonator.
0: I was visiting the island. I was like, I want to play some basketball. Any place you guys will play basketball.
3: But that's not the non-emergency line, right? I'm guessing that's the...
0: No, that is the non-emergency. He just called the public safety
3: line. Yeah. That is the non-emergency line.
0: No, he didn't call 911.
3: I hope, yeah. Hope so.
0: But it's still a public... It's a public record. All right. I have taken Samuel, the Bird Call King's audio, and I've actually compared it to actual bird calls. I don't know why I've done this, but I was thinking about it. Because, you know, he could be doing bird calls. Do you know what a barred owl sounds like? Do you know what a purple martin sounds like?
3: No idea.
0: Do you know what a...
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14: How would you feel if you broke a world record without others noticing? This was a discouraging truth one pioneer would learn to overcome. August 1911. Journalist and aviator Harriet Quimby endeavors to become the first woman in the U.S. to earn her pilot's license after falling in love with this novel invention. Upon completing her certification, she began to participate in exhibitions, earning the acclaim of others who were drawn by her pageantry. However, she set her sights across the pond to attempt a grander feat. To cross the English Channel in her signature monoplane. The following year, Quimby arrived in Dover to begin her fog-covered flight, armed with only a compass to guide her. At last, on April 16th, 1912, Harriet Quimby reached the shores of France in less than an hour, becoming the first woman to cross the English Channel by plane. Her historic feat, however, would be largely forgotten, as the RMS Titanic had sunk the day prior. Nevertheless, Quimby continued her career until tragically passing away 3 months later in an aviation accident over Boston Harbor. history is often slow to validate success. How might we persevere in our own endeavors, no matter how soon or later we'll be acclaimed?
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0: All right, so earlier this week, Samuel, the bird call expert, went viral again with a proper video. He was taking requests for bird calls. Talented young man, clearly on the spectrum, but he's focusing all that energy on something productive. And so I think people are celebrating him. So he did bird requests. What I've done, just to keep him honest, as we do, is I've taken the actual bird calls and I have put them there beside Samuel's bird calls. And I do this because, look, I care about the kid. And I want people to know how good he is at this. Because honestly, you see it, it's impressive. But unless you know what these birds sound like, you really can't fully appreciate the kid's talent, right? And all the work he's put in. So here we go. What I've done is we will hear Samuel's bird call, and I've immediately put in the actual bird call so we can compare them quickly. Here we go.
16: This is Bird Request Part 2.
0: That was pretty close. That was his red-tailed hawk.
3: That's pretty good.
0: And this is the actual red-tailed hawk.
3: Yeah. Yeah.
0: Pretty good. All right, here we go.
16: And let's get started.
0: Let's go.
16: First, we get the barred owl.
0: That's a barred owl. You ready for the real barred owl? Pretty good. Listen, you could add some reverb to his, because he doesn't have the luxury of having all the same audio conditions. But let's listen to him all together. Same cadence. He got that right. All right.
16: Next, the ring-necked dove.

0: then again, Josh, we don't know what these birds are saying. Maybe he's saying something different than what the bird is saying.
1: It could be a different translation.
0: It's pretty solid, though.
2: Next, the American woodcock. Meep. Meep. Meep.
0: Now, listening to that one, I thought it sounded kind of goofy until I actually heard the American woodcock. That's what that bird sounds like.
1: Yeah, it's pretty similar.
0: I guess, well, let me boost the volume of Samuel there. There we go. Same volume.
2: Meep. Meep. Meep.
0: Pretty close.
2: And you know, there's two different species of crows in the United States. The fish crow and the American crow. The fish crow is what I'm going to do first. Then the American
0: crow. Yeah, that's not but... He may need to arpeggiate a little bit on the end. But still very close.
2: Then the American crow.
0: That crow's pretty solid.
1: Yeah, I like that one. That's probably the best one.
0: Yeah, that one's really good. Yeah, crow's solid.
2: They're going to come to. Then Atlantic puffin.
0: Yeah. The Atlantic puffin sounds like a cow.
1: I was going to say like a upset stomach.
0: It does sound like that, doesn't it? Sounds like what you might eat some Taylor Farms lettuce.
1: Yeah, for real. And then sounds like the lead up to a Chuck Schumer fart. That's what it sounds like.
0: when Samuel gets older, he'll be able to reach some of those deeper tones, I think. So yeah, that was fun. Because, you know, I heard him do it. But then I thought to myself, I don't know what these birds sound like. So how close is he getting? It's pretty good, man. What's Samuel, 12? He's got a bright future. I like the focus. All right, let's play some name drop. I've got Matt.
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10: How would you feel if you broke a world record without others noticing? This was a discouraging truth one pioneer would learn to overcome. August 1911. Journalist and aviator Harriet Quimby endeavors to become the first woman in the U.S. to earn her pilot's license after falling in love with this novel invention. Upon completing her certification, she began to participate in exhibitions, earning the acclaim of others who were drawn by her pageantry. However, she set her sights across the pond to attempt a grander feat. To cross the English Channel in her signature monoplane. The following year, Quimby arrived in Dover to begin her fog-covered flight, armed with only a compass to guide her. At last, on April 16th, 1912, Harriet Quimby reached the shores of France in less than an hour, becoming the first woman to cross the English Channel by plane. Her historic feat, however, would be largely forgotten, as the RMS Titanic had sunk the day prior. Nevertheless, Quimby continued her career until tragically passing away 3 months later in an aviation accident over Boston Harbor. History is often slow to validate success. How might we persevere in our own endeavors, no matter how soon or later we'll be acclaimed?
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12: A new round of strikes. I'm Lisa Lacera, Fox News. U.S. Central Command says they're designed to further degrade Iran's military capabilities. Earlier, the military took out an observation tower used to target ships in the Strait of Hormuz.
13: The tower, according to U.S., gave Iran the ability to track and menace shipping in the Gulf of Oman, therefore shipping the transit of the strait. Central Command says the destruction weakens the Revolutionary Guard's ability to coordinate attacks on commercial shipping. Bandar Kamir and Bandar Abbas both saw road bridges and rail bridges destroyed. The goal is to disrupt the ability of the Iranians to resupply and attack.
12: Fox's Mike Tobin in Tel Aviv. Meanwhile, Iran continues to attack its neighbors, with the Revolutionary Guard claiming it's destroyed Bahrain's main artificial intelligence center with ballistic missiles and drones. An emergency declared in parts of Texas after deadly flooding killed at least two people.
14: This major disaster declaration includes 28 counties. It's the counties that have been hardest hit by these devastating floodwaters. More counties can and will be added as needed.
12: Governor Greg Abbott, a week of downpours dumped more than 2 feet of rain in some spots. The rain is expected to taper off, but another round of showers worsening already swollen rivers and flooding communities near the border with Mexico. In the Midwest, Great Lakes, and Northeast, it's another day of smoky skies from Canadian wildfires.
15: The source of all this, of course, thousands of miles away from hundreds of wildfires that continue to burn in Canada right now, sending smoke into the Midwest and Northeast. Health officials warn the smoke is especially dangerous for kids, older adults, and people with breathing problems.
12: Fox Weather's Katie Byrne in Cleveland. Air quality alerts expected to remain in place through Saturday in much of the U.S., but storms could help move some of the smoke out. Major League Baseball postponing tonight's Pirates-Guardians game due to poor air quality. 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
9: From the Mitch Wright Plumbing, Heating, and Air News Desk, the news you need. 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
16: Voters in Tennessee will have their first opportunity to cast ballots before the August 6th election as early voting opened on Friday morning. Election officials say they are ready for voters to start heading to the polls. Early voting is available at 26 locations throughout the county from Friday through Saturday, August 1st. The most significant race on the ballot is the Democratic primary in District 9, where voters will select a replacement for a longtime Congressman Steve Cohen, who is leaving office after more than 20 years. Regardless of precinct, voters may cast their ballots at any early voting location. And according to data released by the CDC this week, cyclosporiasis has affected between 11 and 30 individuals in the state of Tennessee. The Shelby County Health Department said there have been 6 confirmed cases locally since the outbreak began.
9: More news in 30 from the Mitch Wright Plumbing, Heating, and Air News Desk. 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
25: Downtown split, working a crash right now, 40 East, Midtown, 240 Madison Avenue area. Also, Memphis traffic showing slow traffic. Summer Avenue at Hollywood, Binghamton area had an accident. West Memphis, 40 East at I-55, a crash. I'm Michael Higgins with your total traffic.
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0: 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You can also submit to us a restaurant or establishment of some sort that is proud to serve the National Guard, the FBI, the TBI, the THP, MPD, any area law enforcement, anybody involved in the Memphis Safe Task Force, any restaurants you know of that support the cause and will not run off people in uniform for their own political purposes. We would rather promote those folks, give them shout-outs, than to harp on the story of the pizza joint who ran off the National Guard. I think that it's just more... let's say positive, and it's more beneficial to promote those who will. So go to newstalk989.com, click Feeding Freedom, and submit, say, a restaurant. Maybe you know somebody, maybe you know a proprietor, maybe just a place you go a lot, and you know that they would welcome in a law enforcement, National Guard, anybody in uniform to come in and enjoy a bite. So Feeding Freedom over there at newstalk989.com. Coming up, we'll get a primer here on the Odyssey. I know a lot of people will be out at the movies, the Malco theaters this weekend, including Josh Rivera, who you said either you don't remember a lot about the Odyssey or you've never read the Odyssey.
1: I've never read the Iliad, never read the Odyssey, never had to read it for school or anything like that. Right. I have read some like things online in the past because I was curious, like Wikipedia breakdowns, but I've forgotten most of it.
0: All right. Well, you know what? We'll get you a little primer, get you ready for it. You know what you need to know to be dropped in, because there's a lot of characters. I mean, we're talking about a 10-year journey from Troy back to Ithaca, and the gods were angry at Odysseus, and they threw him off course. He spent 7 years with a nymph who was not his wife, and the whole thing is he wanted to get back to his wife because there's all these dudes trying to bang his wife. It's a very strange story. We'll get into that coming up as well. 683-0989. Anything you got for me, feel free to call, or you can send it along on the Rick's Powder Coating text line. Right now, it's time to play a game.
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32: Drop!
0: Say it! Say it! All right, up for grabs this afternoon. We got a pair of Malco movie passes. You can use it at any area Malco theaters to see a movie of your choice. I believe that Sean is our contestant this afternoon. What's up, Sean?
33: What's going on, Jake?
0: Oh, you know, just kicking it here, man. Any plans for the weekend?
2: I'm going to go see the Odyssey.
0: Oh, is that right? You already got your tickets? I hear that if you're trying to get into an IMAX situation, it's all but impossible.
2: I got my IMAX tickets early in the week. I'm ready.
0: Very nice. Are you a fan of the classics? Are you a fan of Homer? Are you a fan of Odysseus?
2: I think I'm a fan of Christopher Nolan cranking out some good stuff.
0: All right, yeah, what's the best Nolan movie? I mean, I was looking at the list the other day. I mean, the guy does not miss. I think that the lowest rated one was Interstellar. Does that sound right?
2: Sounds right, but that one's pretty good too. The Dark Knight is awesome.
0: Yes. Christopher Nolan's The Dark Knight. I liked all the Batman stuff with Christian Bale. Christopher Nolan's Batman was a good Batman, I thought. And it didn't drag on. I thought that the trilogy was solid. Let's see, he did Oppenheimer most recently. He's done a lot. He's done a lot of films, and they all have pretty good Rotten Tomatoes scores. Tenet, that was one I think that confused people. I think that was one that was kind of like, whoa, what's going on with this film? So I think that he's built up a lot of credibility with the audience. I mean, you yourself, you're going because it's a Christopher Nolan film. Then there are those who just really love the story. So, all right, let's see here. I may or may not go see it. I might wait for Josh Rivera to tell me what he thinks of it. It's getting mixed reviews online. Sean, have you heard anything about it yet?
2: Only that the folks that have seen the previews have liked it so far.
0: Okay, yeah. Yeah, it's made a lot of money early, so I have no doubt it'll be a box office success. I have heard that they've made some interesting choices with some of the casting, some of the score, and even taking liberties with the story a little bit. So I guess good thing is a lot of people going to see it. They don't really know much about Odysseus and the Odyssey, but we'll see. We'll see how it works out. All right, Sean, let's play a little name drop here, my man. I've got an audio clip of somebody in the news. I'm going to play it for you. All right, Sean, we'll listen to the clip together. At the end of the clip, I'll ask you to identify who is speaking in the clip by dropping his or her name. If you're correct, Malco movie passes. If not, well, then I'm going to send you packing. I will give you a little bit of a heads up here. This clip, you got to listen real closely. I think that you'll be able to figure out who it is. But there's, I wouldn't say issue with the quality, but let's just say that there was a lot of extraneous noise in the clip too. So just be alert to that. So listen up here, and then we'll see if you can drop that name.
3: I started to hear things over and over again about what they are dealing with down the street from this data center. COPD, asthma, lung cancer. And we also know from facilities like these that the problems don't end there. We have to have the courage to stand up against projects that hurt people.
0: All right. Sean, if you can, drop that name.
2: Alexandria Ocasio-Cortez.
0: Very nice.
4: Drop!
0: Yes, AOC. She was in Memphis today. She, along with Ayanna Pressley and Summer Lee, fellow Democrat congresswoman, stumping for Justin J. Pearson down there at the XAI supercomputer. She is saying what we've heard from a lot of people, or a few people, Justin J. Pearson in particular, is that this data center, which has, you know, been in operation for how long now? Maybe a year and a half or so. That it is the cause of all society's ills. That down the street, people are getting asthma and COPD and cancer, and it's all because of this supercomputer. Sean, am I to believe that there was no COPD, asthma, and cancer before the supercomputer showed up?
2: That's what she would like you to believe.
0: It's interesting. Because there's been a steel company and a gas refinery. Before that, they were making ovens in that XAI building, the Colossus supercomputer. Never before. Do you remember a lot of this? I mean, I don't recall this much attention being put on that industrial park until Elon showed up.
2: Wide open.
0: Oh, yeah. They were all about Electrolux coming in, or anybody who would come in there and set up shop. They give them a pilot program, and they were happy to have them there. But because it's Elon Musk, he's giving asthma to the children, you see. Yeah. And AOC's contribution here is saying that you should be against projects that hurt people. Does that make you kind of reevaluate your stances on anything?
2: I think it's wise to say, let's not hurt people.
0: Yeah. Yeah. You know, I mean, it's, I think, a politically expedient position to have, saying that I think hurting people is wrong. And if you'll notice, that's been the case forever, is this soundbite politics. You know, get out and say things like, I believe in children. How about this one? I saw an ad the other day for a guy running for the Senate who said, I believe children should be safe. John, do you believe children should be safe?
2: It is my belief that children should be safe.
0: Yes. Hey, Sean, do you believe in education?
2: I think education is a positive thing.
0: Right, right. I believe. So if you think about these politicians, and I don't care, they do it all, whether it's Democrats, Republicans, whoever, they come out and say something that everybody agrees with, and they say it as though it's profound, or that it somehow separates them from the other guy. Because here's the thing. If I'm a Democrat, like AOC is, and she comes out and says, we should be against projects that hurt people, well, that leads somebody to believe that the opposition is in favor of projects that hurt people. You know, when you say, I believe children should be safe, well, that implies that your political opponent believes that children should be in constant danger, whether it's, you know, be trafficked or get COPD and cancer and asthma and things like that. So, yeah, it's just like you came all the way down. AOC, Sean, AOC came all the way down from New York or D.C. or wherever she was to get behind Justin J. Pearson for Congress to tell us that we should be against projects that hurt people.
2: Because we're so simple, we couldn't figure it out.
0: Right, exactly. And what do you think about my analysis of this 9th district race? You know, we got early voting going on. We've got Justin J. Pearson, who seems to have a lot of support from national Democrats because he's got this national footprint or national profile. Like he's like Twitter famous. You know, people have put him, he's been on the Today Show, and he's been on Good Morning America in light of the Tennessee Three, the being expelled from the Tennessee House. Whereas his primary opponent, London Lamar, she seems to be getting a lot of support from your longtime Memphis Democrats. How do you think this is going to shake out?
2: My opinion is that they should give him more time because he's going to get his clock cleaned.
0: Is that right? Oh, you think in the primary, you think London Lamar is going to take him down?
2: I do.
0: Okay. That's interesting. It's interesting. Yeah, you know what? A lot of the time, you know, we talk about how Twitter's not real life. And, you know, you can have AOC and Ayanna Pressley. Ayanna Pressley looks like the 7-Up guy. Remember the Uncola? The guy, the Uncola. Remember that dude who used to pitch 7-Up?
2: Yes.
0: The Uncola. She looks like the Uncola
2: Boom
0: guy.
2: Job.
0: Yeah, yeah, yeah. From Annie. From Aunt, right? Was it Annie, Daddy Warbucks, and Punjab? Punjab?
2: Punjab.
0: Yeah, yeah. Yeah, so, and then this other. So he'll bring in these national Democrats. But honestly, Sean, I don't think a lot of people in Memphis like this guy, Justin J. Pearson.
2: Yeah, I'm not a fan.
0: Well, I mean, I know you're not a fan. But I'm talking about Democrats in Memphis. I mean, I think that the Democrat establishment in Memphis, I don't think they like Justin J. Pearson. In fact, I think they want to actively work against him. I think that Justin J. Pearson annoys the hell out of them. He's this Johnny-come-lately. You know, he's a phony. And I think even the Democrats in Memphis are like, this guy's a phony. This guy is
2: going to get. He's going to get beat.
0: He could maybe beat London Lamar like in a low turnout situation, but I think it's going to be a Democrat district. I mean, it's going to be a Republican district. I don't think either of them will win the general. I don't know. We'll see. We'll see how far this, the fact that every television camera will run out to whatever he's saying, that's got to help him. But at the same time, I think that the insiders, I think that they're all kind of like, yeah, this guy, he's just a phony. So, all right, Sean, congratulations. You're going to the movies. Let us know how The Odyssey is. I'd like to get a lot of different opinions before I make my decision to spend 3 hours in a theater. All right, we'll talk to you later, buddy.
2: Thank you.
0: There you go.
5: Yeah.
0: There's Sean. All right, 683-0989 is my number. 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
0: This weekend, mid-90s. Slight chance of rain on Sunday, I think. But don't look for any relief because it's going to be in the mid to high 90s, upper 90s, 99 degrees. At least one day next week might feel a lot hotter than that. Good Lord, that's not going to be fun. That said, it's just you get back down into the 80s late next week. Hey, this weekend, yeah, you'll be doing some little yard work. You got to get it done early. And just imagine these leaves. They're all nice now, but they'll be falling sooner than you think. And when they do, you don't want them clogging up your gutters. 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All right. So what do we have? I've gotten some texts about this, about Clash of the Titans Clash of the Titans is not the Odyssey. Clash of the Titans is about Perseus.
1: It's an awesome movie, though.
0: Well, depending on which one you're talking about, Clash of the Titans is a fantastic tale of a demigod named Perseus, who, he's in the favor of Zeus. He's Zeus's son, right? Have you seen the one with Harry Hamlin and Burgess Meredith?
1: No, I saw the, you know, the Sam Worthington one, 2010.
0: Oh, man.
1: One and two.
0: You should watch the original from the 80s, and you'll see what we had to deal with as far as effects go.
1: I've seen scenes of it. It looks pretty bad.
0: But it's awesome. It's honestly, it's so bad, it's good. Because there's the whole thing with Calibus. You know, Calibus kills the winged horse. You know, Pegasus. And he gets punished. He gets punished for killing Zeus's winged horses. And he turns him into like some demon. Oh, it is awesome. And then Andromeda, doesn't she have like a riddle? And she describes the ring of Calibus. And so Perseus figures it out, but instead of like going to Calibus and stealing his ring, he cuts off Calibus's whole hand. And so he goes and he presents it. And I think that Calibus was like Aphrodite's son. And so when he presents the ring of Calibus, he had cut off Calibus's hand and throws it down on the ground. And all of a sudden Aphrodite's like, oh, the statue falls over. And that woman who looks like Susan Sarandon starts like, you know, she calls out the Kraken. The whole deal, it's amazing. The whole movie, it's silly. It's not the Odyssey, but it's awesome. I love it. Somebody's asking me if Perseus was Poseidon's son. No. No, he's not. At least not in that movie, he wasn't. He was Zeus's son.
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22: What lengths would you be willing to go to for the sake of freedom? This was a heavy question one man would bravely conquer. South Carolina, 1862. 23-year-old sailor Robert Smalls was one of seven enslaved crew members aboard the CSS Planter, who seized their opportunity for freedom by commandeering the steamship before retrieving their family members who were waiting ashore. Knowledgeable of local mine paths and nautical codes, Smalls was able to deceive Confederate forces as he painstakingly navigated the planter towards the nearby Union naval blockade, to whom he gifted his vessel to be used against his now former oppressors. Such was the impression Smalls had made that he not only heroically served the Union in the Civil War, but was also named the first African-American captain of a military vessel aboard the very ship he stole. After the war, Smalls would use his military pension to bolster his brethren during the Reconstruction era, and go on to serve as a state and national member of the House of Representatives, during which time he authored legislation that established the first free compulsory public school system in the United States. Robert Smalls would pass away at the age of 75 from natural causes in 1915, leaving behind a legacy of selfless service in the face of suffering.
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4: Fox News, I'm Tom Graham. They're calling for federal help in Texas following a week of near nonstop rains and extreme flooding in parts of central and southern Lone Star State.
6: Texas Governor Greg Abbott issuing a major disaster declaration for at least 28 counties impacted by recent storms.
23: What it does is it will open the door to federal relief.
6: Stressing while the worst of the rain is behind the state, flooding rivers still pose life-threatening danger.
4: Fox's Kristen Goodwin. President Trump wants late Senator Lindsey Graham's sister to run for a full term in the Senate.
24: The president says Darlene Graham is a spectacular person and a true American patriot and says he's asked her to run in the special primary for the good of the nation. Darlene Graham was sworn in this week as senator to serve out the rest of Lindsey Graham's term.
4: Fox's Jared Halpern. 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
5: 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Nation of Jake podcast will be up and ready for streamer download in just a little bit, so if you missed anything in hours one or two, don't worry about it. Now you can go check it out on the podcast. You also do the whole Feeding Freedom deal we've got going on right now. We are taking submissions of say places around town, around the Mid-South, that are proud to serve National Guard members, whether they're in uniform or not. You know, there's this thing out there, like, we just don't want to serve them in uniform, not because we're not against any individuals, we're just against the National Guard presence, period. So we will not serve National Guard members in uniform. So, well, I appreciate you trying to make the distinction, but it's not much of a distinction. So, I mean, you're kicking people out of your restaurant based on they're just doing their jobs here. So, we would rather give shout-outs to those establishments who welcome in National Guard or any members of the Memphis Safe Task Force. So go submit any such establishment over at newstalk989.com. You know, I had bookmarked kind of a primer on the Odyssey. But now we got people wanting to talk about Clash of the Titans. Now, let's not get it twisted here. Clash of the Titans is a story of Perseus. All right? Now, Perseus was charged with going to get the head of a Gorgon, which is Medusa, snake-headed woman, and then using that snake head to then turn the Kraken to stone to save Andromeda. Because she was going to be sacrificed to the Kraken, right? So that's Clash of the Titans. We have somebody who was talking about Cyclops. Cyclops is in the Odyssey, the Cyclops, and he's got a name. He is the Cyclops, you know, one-eyed giant monster. That said, Clash of the Titans was one of those, somebody took liberties with that movie. My kid watches a show called Percy Jackson.
7: I grew up with Percy Jackson.
5: Oh, yeah. My kid watches that, but that's Percy. That's Perseus. That's the same character. Do you know that? That Percy
7: Jackson is
5: Perseus from Clash of the Titans. All right. So let's go with the Odyssey here. There have been a couple of pretty decent outlines of the Odyssey and what you need to know. All right. So Odysseus, he was not like the most feared warrior in the Trojan War. He was very cunning and sly, smart.

0: All right. Achilles was the guy. He was the dude. Right. But Odysseus, he's trying to get back to Ithaca from the Trojan War. And the whole Trojan War happened, I believe, because what was it? The guy from Troy stole Menelaus's wife, Helen. And that was the whole, she had a face that could launch 1,000 ships. So the Trojan guy, what was his name? I'm trying to think what his name was. Was it Prince Paris?
1: Yeah, Paris sounds right.
0: Yeah, Paris stole Menelaus's wife. And Menelaus was the king of Greece. And that's a big no-no. You can't go stealing people's wives. So Helen went and took up with Paris in Troy. And so the Greeks were like, nope. You done messed up now because Menelaus is now sending us out to go destroy you. And that's when Odysseus, you know, during the war, he came up with the idea for the Trojan horse. And that's how they essentially won. Is he came up, he's like, all right, we'll get inside the horse and then we'll leave. They'll think we left and this horse will be like a sign that they've won. A gift or whatever, however it was posited. And they pulled in the horse, and then all the Greek guys jumped out of it, and then they slayed the Trojans, they opened the gates, and then the fall of Troy. All right, so Odysseus, after the war that lasted 10 years, has to get back to Ithaca from Troy. So he gets his crew together, and they launch like 12 ships to get back to Ithaca, where his wife is, Penelope. So Penelope's there. He's gone. They don't have texting. They don't have that. They have to, you know, messages don't get passed back and forth instantly. So at some point, they're assuming Odysseus didn't make it. So there's all these dudes who want to marry Penelope because they want to be the king of Ithaca, because Odysseus was the king of Ithaca. So he knows that if I don't get back home, then some guy's going to bang my wife and become the king of Ithaca. So he sets sail, which is so weird because if you look, Troy is like in modern day Turkey. All right. And then Ithaca's over in Greece. They're not that far apart, like on the map. It's about like from Troy, New York to Ithaca, New York. It's like 3 hours in a car. They didn't have cars. So Odysseus is over here like, I got to launch all these ships. So he has to, like, sail down through the Aegean Sea and then get right back up the coast to Ithaca, except Odysseus is a wise guy, and he's angered the gods. I think that he killed Poseidon's kid, or one of them. And so Poseidon, he starts messing with Odysseus, like, throwing him off course. And if you look at the map of all the places Odysseus goes during the Odyssey, you know what it looks like? There was an old comic strip in the Sunday paper called Family Circus. You ever read Family Circus? It has like parents, five kids, or maybe four kids, three boys and a girl. There was the third, there was a boy, the oldest boy, and then there was a girl. Then there was the third kid named Jeffy. All right? And whenever the author, the guy who wrote this Family Circus comic strip, I guess he would mail it in every sixth or seventh week. He would just do a comic where it just showed Jeffy in the circuitous route that he took everywhere he went. And it was just like it was just dotted line all over the place, like where Jeffy went. It was one picture, Jeffy's route. And it was just all over the place to get a very short distance. That's what the map looks like when you look at Odysseus and the Odyssey, like the trip that he took. I gotta find it now, because I remember seeing it, the Odyssey map from Troy after the war, the 10-year journey home, and I'm looking at it. He starts there. Odysseus leaves with 12 ships from Troy. He first goes to Ismarus. The crew pillages the town, kidnaps Sisone's wives. The Sisones kill 76 of Odysseus's men. So if he had just gone straight to Ithaca, he'd probably be okay. So he goes down through the Aegean Sea, shows up at Cape Malea. Odysseus is blown off course, And this is probably because he's offended the gods at this point. So instead of just going straight up to Ithaca, and it wouldn't have taken long at all, not 10 years, he goes to Cythera, where there are storms for 10 days. Then he goes to the Mediterranean Sea to Lotophagi, and that's where the lotus eaters are. So this is a place where there's this flower, and all his men start eating this flower, and it's got like these euphoric effects. These guys are getting high on whatever it is, poppy seeds. I don't know what the modern day, probably poppy seeds. These guys are getting high. So they eat the addictive flowers, and they're like, we don't want to go anywhere. I mean, this is like the earliest description of people getting high and being unmotivated. They just want to stay where the lotus grows so they can eat the lotus and just chill out all day, which some of them did. Then they go to Cyclopes, and that's where they meet Polyphemus, the Cyclops, Poseidon's son. And that's, I think, that Odysseus takes out his one good eye and blinds him. And Poseidon's not happy about that because that's his son who only has one eye. And then now he's got no eyes. So then they move over to, let's see, Lamos, where the Laestrygonians, they kill and eat most of Odysseus' crew. So they're eaten by monsters there. Then they go to a place called Aea, and a goddess named Circe turns the crew into pigs, which is always fun. Let's see. Then Odysseus goes into the underworld, where he hangs out with Achilles for a minute. And I guess Hades. Then they go to where the sirens are. And this is a great story. You know the story of the sirens, Rivera. The sirens are these, like, bird women. You know who would be very helpful if you were to encounter the sirens?
1: Samuel? Oh, yeah, true.
0: Yeah, Samuel, the autistic bird calling kid. He could probably call right back to them, and they would think there are more sirens. So the whole story about the sirens, you got these bird ladies who've got this song, and it's irresistible. And so, guys on ships would hear the sirens, and they'd like, oh, we have to go to the sound of the siren. It's so beautiful because you think that all your dreams will come true, and then they murder you. They kill you. And that's the whole sirens thing. It was, oh, brother, where art thou? The sirens. So what Odysseus does is he's like, hey, you guys put wax in your ears. You're not allowed to hear the siren song, or they'll surely bring our ship into ruin. But I want to hear the song. So he has all his men tie him to the mast of the ship so he can listen and enjoy the siren song, but not be in any danger of going off course and being killed by these temptresses. So that's always a great story. That's probably one of the most famous stories of Odysseus. So then he moves from there to a place called Scylla, where a monster eats six of his crew. Then he moves on to Charybdis, where there's a monstrous whirlpool. So there's just danger everywhere. Then they go to Thrinacia. The crew eats the oxen of the sun, and then that offends Zeus, king of the gods, and Odysseus is the lone survivor. All of the crew gets wiped out by Zeus right then. So then from there, Odysseus, he goes to a place called Ogygia. And here is where it gets... This is where Odysseus is found out. All right? 10-year Trojan War and a 10-year journey back to Ithaca on account of him offending the gods and, you know, trying to get a little too smart for his own good. But while in Ogygia, Odysseus has a 7-year affair with the nymph Calypso. So 7 years of this 10-year journey, Odysseus is literally taken up with a nymphomaniac. And let me tell you something. They're not playing cards for 7 years. So Odysseus, this whole thing about I have to get back to my wife because of the suitors. He didn't really seem like in a big hurry if he's taking a 7-year detour to to bang Calypso, who I think is played by, what's her name? South African lady. What's her name? Oh,
1: I'm looking it up. I'm looking
0: Charlize
1: it up.
0: Theron. Charlize, is it Charlize Theron? I think she plays Calypso. You can feel free to look that up. So then from there,
1: unnamed casting
0: Calypso.
1: Yeah, but you might be right though. I mean, you said South African. She's South African.
0: Well, I don't know. I was guessing.
1: It might be Calypso. I think it is Calypso, her. Actually. Yeah.
0: All right, and then from there, he goes home. So all this whole 10 years thing, all this, I made the gods angry. I got blown off course. You know, some of my guys got high on the Lotus. All that thing. I mean, it was mostly, he spent most of the 10 years with Calypso, the nympho. So, I mean, and again, they'll probably just gloss right over that. Oh, 7 years have passed. Ah, I'm done with you, lady. I don't know. She probably started asking him to pitch in around the house, cleaning stuff. Probably started nagging him. You know what she probably did? She probably said, hey, can you clean the gutters? And he's like, yeah, no, I'm not getting up on a roof. That's dangerous. I got the gods all over me. Poseidon's mad at me for poking out his son's only eye. It's been fun, you nympho. But I got to get back to Ithaca because all these dudes are trying to bang my wife.
1: Penelope, right?
0: Yeah, then he gets back to Penelope. And then he has to, like, hide out. You know, he's been gone for 10 years. Odysseus gets back to Ithaca. He dresses like an old man or something. You know, when he blends in, he kind of sees what's going on. Like, oh, these suitors, they're coming. They're trying to get with my wife. Is she trying to get with them back? What's going on? And so she's been putting these suitors through all these, like, challenges. And then Odysseus, like, decides, okay, I'm just going to go ahead and nail this challenge. It's something about, like, bow and arrow, archery. And so he nails the challenge, and then he kills all the suitors for even trying to get with Penelope. He and his son Telemachus. They kill all the suitors.
1: That's Tom Holland, by the way.
0: Yeah. All these guys who are, now, I don't know if Christopher Nolan's going to do all of this. This would be a really long movie. Really long movie. And I think it's 3 hours. So that's really what you need to know, Rivera.
1: Got it.
0: Is that Odysseus has angered the gods. He gets a little too cute. He has a 7-year affair with a woman who is not his wife. She's a nymph. Well, that's where you get nympho from. So again, a lot of activity in that 7 years, I'm guessing. And then he, you know, he wreaks havoc. He stinks up the place. And then he gets back to Penelope. And there you have it. That's pretty much what you need to know about the Odyssey. And there's probably some Greek and Roman studies majors out there, some people who know how badly I wrecked all of that, but that's pretty much what we know.
1: And that's not even mentioning the Iliad, which might have some parts in the movie. Because
0: right,
1: we know the Trojan Horse is in there.
0: The Iliad is the prequel.
1: Right.
0: The Iliad is, doesn't that, is it?
1: But I know there's like flashbacks to the war and to parts of the Iliad in the movie.
0: Well, yeah. Well, there's flashbacks in the Odyssey. He meets up with Achilles in the underworld. And they chatted up about the war. And there's probably a lot of flashbacks to the war. Because the whole time, man, Odysseus is very war weary. He's like, oh, man, this war was crazy. You know, he's probably got PT.
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10: Would you willingly risk death for the good of your countrymen? This was the overwhelming patriotism one man heroically possessed. Poland, 1940. Underground resistance leader Witold Pilecki was given a selfless mission to infiltrate and report on the conditions his compatriots faced while imprisoned in the infamous death camp, Auschwitz. To do so, Pilecki willingly allowed himself to be arrested by the Nazis during a street roundup in Warsaw. Once inside, Pilecki not only established an underground resistance within the camp, but also assisted in escapes, even giving up his own early escape plans for an inmate in greater danger. Eventually, though, Pilecki made a 100-kilometer escape journey on foot in 1943, after which he prepared an exhaustive report for Allied forces, which was tragically ignored and regarded as too horrifying to be true. Furthermore, even after the Nazi occupation, Pilecki faced further imprisonment by the Polish communist regime, who would unjustly execute him after a sham trial in 1948. However, Witold Pilecki would gain the recognition he deserved when his true story was released after the fall of communism, earning him the acclaim of his fellow countrymen, who forever remember him as a symbol of selfless patriotism.
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0: All right, let's go over what we have learned this week in the nation of Jake. All right, well, I just learned this. Patty did not appreciate the ninth grade lesson on the Odyssey. All right. How much of it, Patty, do you remember from ninth grade, though? Be honest. Be honest. That was fun. All right. Let's see. We've got, what else did we learn this week? I feel like we've learned a lot, but it all kind of goes out of my head by Friday. We learned that AOC thinks that we should not do projects that hurt people, which I think is, you know, it's made me kind of rethink my entire, you know, political persuasion. She might be right. She might be right. We should not do things that hurt people. Profound. Rivera, what did you learn this week?
1: Well, I mean, I learned a lot of the story of the Odyssey for about the first time.
0: Yeah,
1: buddy. A lot of this is like new to me for the most part.
0: Yeah, you know, it's one of those deals where when you learn stuff for school, you just kind of like learn it for the test. And there's the Odyssey and all of this stuff. It's just, there's so much to it. So many different names. Unless you've got a teacher or somebody who can really make it come to life, then it's probably going to be in one ear and out the other. And the material, it's if you can get like deep into it, then it's a lot of fun. But you know, the classroom, you're just trying to get through it. And I guess it all depends on how you experience it.
1: Yeah, pass the
0: first
1: test.
0: Time. Oh, and, you know, I really liked all the Greek and Roman mythology stuff, and I liked the etymology of it all. I was really into it, and then you know, I got Megan here on the text line. She is reminding me about "Oh Brother, Where Art Thou?" was a adaptation of the Odyssey, and of course, that's one of the best ones. What do you have? You have one more thing?
1: Oh yeah, there's nothing that we would go dive into a porta potty for.
0: Oh yeah, Brett, nothing. If we did learn that. If it drops into a porta potty, blue water with the
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10: Have you ever felt like the weight of the world rested on your shoulders? This was an overwhelming burden one soldier would learn to bear. Russia, 1983. Stanislav Petrov was the duty officer at one of the Soviet Union's missile detection facilities when on September 26th, his monitors detected what appeared to be five U.S. missiles heading towards his homeland. With little time to act, Petrov faced a crucial choice of whether to report the possible threat to his superiors, who in turn would launch a counterattack that would lead to all-out nuclear war. In the end, Petrov would treat the readings as a false alarm, which was later proven true after it was determined that satellites had mistaken the reflection of the sun off of clouds for attacking missiles. While initially reprimanded by his superiors, Petrov would later gain international recognition for his decision that veritably saved the world. And yet, he would humbly brush aside such praise, eventually leaving the military to care for his ailing wife and live as a simple farmer before ultimately passing away in 2017 at the age of 77. How might we, like Stanislav Petrov, be instruments of peace in a world threatened by destruction from more than just nuclear weapons?
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24: Day 7, I'm Lisa Lacerra, Fox News. The U.S. military launching another round of strikes against Iran, targeting an observation tower.
25: Central Command says the tower was used by the Revolutionary Guard to track vessels on the Gulf of Oman and coordinate attacks on commercial shipping through the Strait of Hormuz. Roads and bridges that connected coastal towns Bandar Abbas and Bandar Kamir were hit, cutting the Revolutionary Guard off from resupply. With a blockade in effect, the U.S. says commercial shipping is free to transit the strait, except for any ships that stopped at or are destined for an Iranian port.
24: Fox's Mike Tobin in Tel Aviv. Iran continues to retaliate against its neighbors Qatar and Kuwait, where one of the country's water desalination plants was damaged. At least two people have died in catastrophic flooding in Texas Hill Country. Governor Greg Abbott announcing a major disaster declaration for 28 counties, sending assets to the area.
26: Altogether, the state has already provided more than 2,700 personnel, more than 1,500 vehicles, more than 90 boats, more than 20 aircraft, as well as many other assets and resources.
24: Last July, flash flooding in the same area killed 28 people, mostly young girls, at a camp on the banks of the Guadalupe River. Meanwhile, smoke from Canadian wildfires making for poor air quality in the Midwest Plains and Northeast. Taylor Fresh Foods voluntarily removing iceberg lettuce grown in Mexico after an illness outbreak in the U.S.
27: The cyclospora outbreak has sickened people in more than 30 states, according to the CDC, with more than 90 people hospitalized. seized. The FDA says the contaminated lettuce was served at Taco Bell restaurants in Michigan, Indiana, Ohio, Kentucky, and West Virginia.
24: Fox's Carmen Roberts. Taco Bell says it's completed the removal of all affected Taylor Farms lettuce from its restaurants. 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
1: Good day, everybody. I am Paul Morrow, sitting in for the great Jimmy Failla, who is, as ever, out there across America making people laugh, sometimes intentionally. We are Fox Across America on this Friday, taking you out of the work week and into the weekend. And we have so much to talk about today. What a monumental week it has been. We have stuff going on in Iran. We have stuff going on at home relative to the integrity of our voting. We have the repositioning of the American intelligence apparatus and federal law enforcement. Really, a momentous week if you've been paying attention. And that's the subject of the monologue that I want to start with today. Now, let's recognize something. And I'm going to use an NYPD-ism. I'm sorry, but every now and then you revert to your DNA. It's all one case. Now, what do I mean by that? Well, when you follow a case and as it starts to get complicated, it starts to link to other cases. It turns out this guy knows this guy. This guy's this guy's cousin. Oh, it turns out these two went to school together. There's a couple of phone calls between them. Does that mean that they're all part of it? And if you go far enough, you start to see everything connects. And that's kind of the joke. It's all one case. Well, in my estimation, Washington, D.C., and our leaders who are in charge with keeping us safe have finally twigged to the fact that it's all one case. And let me explain. You got a drug dealer on your corner, and he's slinging cocaine, all right? And he's got a gun, and he's bad for the neighborhood, and maybe there's going to be a turf war, there's going to be some shooting. Okay, it's a local drug issue, it's a local police issue. No, it's not. Not anymore, folks, because the level that this stuff is happening at reveals that the actors behind it are much heavier players. And who am I talking about? You can give me almost any crime or any threat to safety to America's citizenry today. And I can walk you through how it is part, it is a vector, an avatar of a much larger threat. And that is no accident. It is a cognizant threat being directed by the global adversaries America faces right now, primarily China, and then to a lesser extent, Iran and Russia. Those are the three that really punch at the weight we have to worry about. North Korea, I know they're out there. We got to worry about them because they are nuclear armed and they're run by a lunatic. But for the most part, they can't get out of their own way. They got no money. To do anything with a nuke would be a suicide mission for them. They know it on some level. So I'm going to take them off the table for the purposes of today's discussion. Marco Rubio yesterday down in D.C., repositioned the American intelligence and law enforcement apparatus in a way that hasn't been done in 25 years. It's no accident that it's happening in the 25th anniversary year of 9/11. Since 9/11, the American apparatus has been pointed at one thing at that level in terms of global counterterrorism. Excuse me. A lot of smoke today in New York, by the way. It's the Canadian wildfires. Islamist counterterrorism. That's what we've been looking at. That's what the American intelligence agencies primarily have been pointed at. Now, Rubio gets more than 60 nations in a room, and he tells them, guys, essentially to sum it up, it's all one case. For instance, and well, let's use the drug example. Guy slinging cocaine, that cocaine farmed and manufactured almost certainly in Colombia. That Colombian cocaine then transshipped to Venezuela, from Venezuela into America. Colombia, the biggest producer of cocaine, Venezuela, until we took out Maduro, but probably continuing the biggest transshipment point for cocaine. Let's take synthetics, fentanyl, carfentanil, which is like 100 times more powerful than fentanyl. A grain of it will kill you. A few grains will kill your whole neighborhood. Manufactured in China. Shipped to Mexico, from Mexico, manufactured into usable drugs, used to make the potency of other drugs like cocaine or heroin, more extreme, and then goes out the door, either transshipped into America from Mexico across the border in the drug boats that you've seen so much of, or into the Caribbean to be brought in by boat, or again, Venezuela. Venezuela, primarily cocaine. But to quote the NYPD chief of detectives from a couple of years ago, every drug seizure that we're seeing has some level of fentanyl in it. Who do you think's doing that? That's the Chinese. They manufactured this stuff in their labs. And some of it is so unique and new, there's not even a name for it. We don't have an antidote. You can't use Narcan on some of it because it doesn't work. They just play with the formula because they got nothing to lose. And it just makes the drug more potent. One of the things they add sometimes, rat poison. Because rat poison, when most rat poison makes rats bleed to death. Well, if you add that, all right, it's Coumadin, it's hyper-Coumadin, it's like industrial strength Coumadin. It makes you bleed to death if you take too much of it. But if you put a little bit, what does it do? It thins your blood, it races the stuff through your bloodstream, and it makes the drugs more potent. That also gets done south of the border. North of the border, we have weed more powerful than has ever been created. That goes to the weed shops that are ostensibly licensed here in New York, but they're buying black market weed. A lot of it cut with the kind of stuff I'm talking about, which is why you hear about people taking an edible and end up babbling messes that have to be rushed to the ER. Okay? I could go on. You give me something happening in America that's dragging us down, and I can show you the larger context of how it goes back to our global adversaries. And it's no accident that on the same day yesterday, Rubio held that conference, and then Donald Trump held his address to the nation, which I'll get to in a moment. But staying with Rubio, Scott Bessent came out and made the point to this assembled 60 nations. You know, you got to recognize how this message is being massaged through a progressive media. When a neo-Nazi kills somebody, it's a horrible hate crime and a murder. When a leftist does it, it's somehow rather characterized as just an excess of zeal, of commitment. They meant well, is kind of the underlying message. And the point Bessent made when he addressed that room was that the marrying of the violent left progressives, which is the point that was primarily what Rubio was hammering, the marrying of the far left with the Islamist threat is now concrete and demonstrable. They don't want the same things. The Islamists want a global caliphate run according to the Quran. The leftists want a classless society globally with no nations run along the lines of what Karl Marx laid out. But they're willing to collaborate now to get where they want to get. And that's why you're seeing this strange marriage. They call it the Red-Green Alliance, red for communism, green being the traditional color representative of the Islamist movement. That's why you're seeing these strange bedfellows. That's why you're seeing things like hyper-left progressive women with nose rings all of a sudden converting and saying that they are Islamist. Yesterday, they were hyper-left, all about, let's say, all the lefty issues, including LGBTQ++. But today, they're an Islamic fundamentalist, which, by the way, has no time for LGBTQ issues. And in fact, is diametrically opposed to them. They somehow managed to square that circle as they align. That's why you're seeing the names you're seeing in takeovers at Columbia, in Columbia University, I'm talking about now, and on the campuses. That's why you're seeing a terrorism apologist like Zohran Mamdani elected to the mayor of New York City, who is hyper-left, but also, in my estimation, a version of an Islamist who won't even call out designated terrorist groups like Hamas and Hezbollah, who prefers to watch the World Cup with criminal inmates in Rikers Island. That's where you're getting this marriage. And it's all coming together here at the direction of global adversaries, as I said, primarily China. But look at, for instance, when we took out Maduro. You know the vice president of Venezuela was for a long time? A guy named Tariq Alassami. Does that sound to you like an Hispanic name, a Venezuelan name? Of course not. Lebanese Syrian, tightly linked to Hezbollah, was creating fake passports, Venezuelan, actually real Venezuelan passports, for them to use so that they could travel, Hezbollah members. It's one of the reasons why we took out Maduro, because in Venezuela you had what I'm talking about coming together, a marriage of all of these malevolent actors with a home base just south of our border. Cuba has a lot of the same issues, just off our coast, 90 miles off of Florida. And one of the other places it all comes together is in the manipulation of our elections. Now, there's going to be great debate about the veracity of what Donald Trump alleged last night in his address to the nation. But is it not astounding that none of the progressive outlets in our media, and in that bucket, I count the major networks like ABC, CBS, and NBC. I know CBS carried some of it. Is it not amazing that there's no curiosity about whether or not these things, this knee-jerk reflex that it can't be true, there's no way it can be true. No curiosity about the documents? They were deriding the entire thing before it would have been humanly possible to go through the documents that Donald Trump declassified and put up on the WhiteHouse.gov website. No curiosity. I mean, that's the tell right there. Not even, okay, well, let's see if China took over 225,000 voter IDs from our voter rolls and stole them for their own purposes. And don't listen to the narrative that, well, yeah, we know identity theft goes on. Chinese steal identities. This is a different thing. And that's another tell right there. They're trying to sell you that narrative. Oh, yeah, they steal IDs all the time. That's true. But look at the purpose. They don't steal voter IDs all the time. 99.999% of the time, the IDs they steal for the purposes of financial gain, for monetary purposes, not to manipulate votes. Is nobody on the left curious about the fact that the Chinese are shipping through South America tons of synthetics to areas around our military bases to turn our population of young people into addicted, babbling idiots who can't read a sentence or add a row of numbers, who don't want us to create data centers here because it's going to make them fall behind in AI, as they steal voter IDs? Is nobody even curious about this on the left? And that's the overall point I want to make today. Folks, it's all one case, and we're all in it. And from where I see yesterday, we had a momentous day because for the first time, I see Washington waking up to the fact that they have to take the kind of holistic approach that our enemies have been taking now for far too long. I'm Paul Morrow. We'll be right back with Fox Across America.
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14: How would you feel if you broke a world record without others noticing? This was a discouraging truth one pioneer would learn to overcome. August 1911. Journalist and aviator Harriet Quimby endeavors to become the first woman in the U.S. to earn her pilot's license after falling in love with this novel invention. Upon completing her certification, she began to participate in exhibitions, earning the acclaim of others who were drawn by her pageantry. However, she set her sights across the pond to attempt a grander feat, to cross the English Channel in her signature monoplane. The following year, Quimby arrived in Dover to begin her fog-covered flight, armed with only a compass to guide her. At last, on April 16th, 1912, Harriet Quimby reached the shores of France in less than an hour, becoming the first woman to cross the English Channel by plane. Her historic feat, however, would be largely forgotten, as the RMS Titanic had sunk the day prior. Nevertheless, Quimby continued her career until tragically passing away 3 months later in an aviation accident over Boston Harbor. History is often slow to validate success. How might we persevere in our own endeavors, no matter how soon or later we'll be acclaimed?
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15: Might not sound like a big difference, but then consider 10% of Republicans defect to Ossoff. I'm Dana Blanton. That's your Potpourri.

0: parks across America, building on what I just said in my opening monologue. You know, we take certain things for granted in America. And that's the idea that we're always going to be safe and that it's always going to work. You know, it's in our DNA because we've all grown up during Pax Americana. What is that? That is the idea that America is uninvadable, untakeoverable. Okay? And previous generations throughout history didn't have that. It wasn't in their DNA. Nations got taken over. And America has two great advantages, along with our military and everything else, the Pacific Ocean and the Atlantic Ocean. But the world is growing ever smaller. Now, this is why I go on about particularly Latin America and its importance in our hemisphere. The Monroe Doctrine, the so-called Donroe Doctrine, which is an outgrowth of that, which is really an outgrowth of something called the Roosevelt Corollary. Teddy Roosevelt, who built on the Monroe Doctrine himself, 1902, I believe it was, when he expanded on the Monroe Doctrine and said, if it happens in our hemisphere and impacts our security, we can intervene. All right? That was Teddy. And that's really what Donald Trump is reviving now. I know they call it the Donroe Doctrine because it's a nice, clever elocution, but really that's what is happening here. And the reason for that is because it's our backyard and it's where the bad actors can get at us because of that big ocean. And even hypersonic missiles have to travel a long way. Now, we take for granted that it's always going to work, but anybody who's a student of history knows that none of this stuff is inevitable and that at some point even America can and will fall, hopefully 1,000 years from now. But even the Roman Empire disappeared. If you had talked to a Roman citizen at the height of, let's say, the reign of Caesar Augustus, they would have said, what? The Roman Empire disappear? That's like saying the sky will disappear. Because that's how secure they felt. They had the most advanced military, technology, quality of life that had never been seen on Earth. And so it is so important that we have people who know history, who understand the threats that we face, that understand the landscape, and understand how it's all interconnected and how we all have to cooperate as the civilized nations, which are primarily the West, that we all have to cooperate against the rising tide of leftist violence coming primarily out of Marxism and the continuing threat of Islamist terror. Here's the quote that I wanted to play to kick us off in the time that we have. Here's Marco Rubio on what I'm talking about. Cut 24.
1: For far too long, however, our counterterrorism doctrine has had a blind spot. A blind spot when it comes to extremist violence from the political left. Even today, the very idea that far-left terrorism could be a serious threat is treated as a right-wing fever dream, or worse, as a dangerous fascist conspiracy. It's treated this way by many in the press, by many in academia and our universities, and by many of our legacy institutions.
0: This is why I want Marco Rubio for president, folks. Nothing against Vance. But as the saying goes, this is a guy who absolutely gets it. And I want to see him in the big seat for my future and yours. We'll be back on either side of the half hour.
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6: Fox News. I'm Carmen Roberts. Fighting between the U.S. and Iran expands with American strikes hitting more targets, including a tower in a port city.
7: The tower, according to the U.S., gave Iran the ability to track and menace shipping in the Gulf of Oman, therefore shipping the transit of the strait. Central Command says the destruction weakens the Revolutionary Guard's ability to coordinate attacks on commercial shipping.
6: Fox's Mike Tobin in Tel Aviv. Meantime, Iran continues to attack several countries in the region that host U.S. military forces. President Trump arrives in New York City ahead of the FIFA World Cup final on Sunday, which he plans to attend.
8: I'm proud to report that with more than 6.5 million attendees, this has been by far the most attended tournament in history. And that's the history of all sports.
6: Argentina and Spain will battle for the title at
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0: guys, Paul Morrow, Fox Across America, providing maximum cowbell there. You're welcome. Now, look, building on what I've been talking about, we have a great guest who's going to take us through why one of the impediments to getting across what I'm talking about, the fact that left-wing violence is such a threat, why it is funded and directed in many instances by global-level adversaries, why the Islamist threat persists and has made common cause. One of the main adversaries we have is our own media, because we just cannot get the message, which is, in my mind, factual, across to the population of this nation and to much of the Western world. So joining us right now, we're lucky to have Sonny Nelson, former White House Director of Media Affairs, to lay out to us how we're going to get these messages across and what Donald Trump wants us to hear. So, Sonny, welcome to the broadcast.
1: Paul, thank you so much for having me. I really appreciate you taking the time to talk to me. As we saw last night, the president really delivering a historic address. It is unfortunate that some news outlets chose not to air the president's remarks, but luckily we live in such a time where modern technology allows us to hear the president in his own words, whether it be on social media, the president's Truth Social on account posting it. You know, the White House does a really, really good job in getting out clips of the president. They post the entire speech as well. You know, you can find it on the website. But I think as we head into the midterms, this is going to be one of the difficulties that we continue to face, is making sure that voters, especially swing voters, voters that maybe get their news from different places, actually hear the president in his own words and actually hear these Republican candidates, these America First candidates in their own words without the spin of the media.
0: So one of the things in play here is generational. And that is to say that people who are a little bit more media savvy have more access to the narrative than older people who are used to turning on a TV and have the news fed to them. And I remember hearing, and I'm sure there was some accuracy to it, that one of the secret weapons that the Trump administration had in the 2024 election was Barron, because he told POTUS, you got to go on this podcast, you got to do it, you got to do this Joe Rogan guy, and things like that. Is that now still part of the schema for the White House to get the message out there to voters who are now 2 years older and may really matter?
1: Yes, absolutely. Well, I was also on the campaign handling media affairs, so I can tell you that there's a lot of strategy behind TV, behind the media operation that goes. As you know, the president is a big TV guy. He knows exactly how to get his message out there, but there are so many ways to go about doing this. And depending on your target demographic is going to determine where you spend your time. One thing that we focused on a lot was local TV, because we saw time and time again, survey after survey, where suburban women especially really trust their local news more than they trust national news, or more than they trust what they see on TV or on social media. So we spent a lot of time focusing on local TV, local interviews with the real reporters that are there on the ground that are reporting on issues that you care about in your community that, you know, might not be covered on national TV. So you couple that with also doing the big podcasts, the media that the younger generation is consuming. You know, the Trump campaign and the Trump White House really did a full-on media blitz. Every possible place that we could get media, where we could get our message out, that's where we were focusing. And I think that we'll probably see

0: that same type of strategy going in. You know, it's no secret, of course. So we'll probably see that same type of strategy by Republicans, at least, going into the midterms. You know, the Democrats, not so much. I think maybe they took some of their cues from Joe Biden as he hid in his basement for much of his campaign. So I'm not sure that the Democrats will really go with that same media strategy of targeting the local viewers. But hey, we'll see.
1: Can you achieve that market penetration at the local level? Because, like, you know, the most of them are affiliates, right? Or a lot of them anyway, are affiliates of the big three and some of the cable networks. And so you're dealing with two networks yesterday that wouldn't even carry the president's remarks, and their affiliates are probably going to be similar, no?
0: Well, one of the things with local TV, too, to keep in mind is these on the ground events that are happening. We saw, you know, I'm keep comparing things back to the 2024 campaign, but the president was crisscrossing the state. He was hitting all these swing states with event after event. So it's kind of impossible for local outlets there to not cover a former president coming and hosting these events, kind of the same way when you have cabinet secretaries coming and doing events, which we see them doing all across the country, talking about whether it's Chris Wright going and talking about energy, or if it's Secretary Bessent going and talking about the Trump accounts in Pennsylvania. So these on the ground events are really where the magic happens, and that's where you can break through with the local coverage.
1: What about Spanish language television? Because it often strikes me that, you know, we know that story of Soros buying something like 200 Spanish language radio stations. And, you know, I just hope that we are capturing that audience, at least to the extent that they can hear the alternative, because I'm not sure that's often the case. It's an important market. Are they aware of that?
0: Yes, absolutely. And that's a great question and a great point. You know, there are great outlets out there that we worked with a lot. The Spanish media, you know, Fox Noticias, of course, is one of them. So it certainly was part of our strategy on the campaign and in the White House. I will say, you know, now being on the outside, of course, everything, hindsight being 2020, everything can be ramped up. And as we head towards the midterms, as we get closer to November, I think that's something you'll probably see the RNC start targeting a lot more. Some of these other think tank groups will probably be looking into making sure that the message is heard across all demographics.
1: So what we're talking about, the context we're talking about this in, is the president, right? And that is every 4 years. This is the midterms. And a lot of what you're saying hinges on the Trump cult of personality, the stature that he has, but that any president has who can really move the needle. But when you're talking about local stuff, Congress elections, for instance, is the RNC without Donald Trump, are they fully engaged? Because I don't always get this sense. Are they fully engaged with helping direct the local elections in the ways that they need to be? And here's why. Let me just give you a preface. I know somebody who ran for an office in Connecticut, and he got very little help. And this is going back a ways, pre-Trump. But he had some money. He had some backing. And, you know, he literally called me, and I said, well, I don't know, call the RNC. Aren't they supposed to be doing that? Seemed to be a blind alley. You have any insight on this?
0: You know, that's a good question. It's my understanding that the RNC has a very robust ground game. You know, we have seen their financial reporting with J.D. Vance doing some finance campaigning for them. They have
1: money now. We have more. The RNC has more money than the DNC. We know that these days, which is rare. Usually it's the other way around.
0: Yes, especially heading into a midterm election where we are in power, because we know that historically it's difficult for the party that's in power to retain that power in Congress in the midterm election. Things seem to be pointing in an upward trajectory for us. I believe that we are well positioned as we head into the midterms, mostly because the Democrats are running the most insane candidates. They're running on absolutely crazy policies. But yes, it's my understanding that the RNC has a very robust ground game, that they are very locked in with what the voters in key states are concerned about. And I would just encourage anyone, if they want to run for office, if they are having issues, getting in trouble, getting in touch with the RNC, feel free to reach out to myself. I'm happy to help make any kind of connection, because this truly has to be an all hands on deck approach this November. There's so much at stake that we cannot afford to let anything go to the wayside. We have to be working at all times to make sure Republicans can remain in control.
1: Yeah, no, there is no unimportant race this time around. I mean, I think we would all agree. And like I said, the example I gave was a number of years ago, but you know, like I said, it was somebody who was running for a local. And you know what was interesting is that he was not asking for money. He was asking for direction, which seemed to me to be a ground ball, because I would assume most of the phone calls they get is for money. And this guy was like, you know, help me out here. What do I do? How do I do it? And he was a pretty attractive candidate. He didn't get a whole lot of help. And you know, ultimately, he didn't win. Let's switch to social media. Okay, you're a young person. We all know that these days television's importance has really shrunk. And social media more and more is where people are getting their news, it's where they're getting their direction, and it's where they're deciding where they're going to stand. Now, there's the 40-40 split, right? 40% are voting Democrat no matter what. 40% Republican no matter what. That's the base. You got the 20% in the middle that matter. You got two issues with that 20%. Number one, you got to convince them, okay, there's that. But you got to get their asses up out of the seat and to the polls, all right? Social media feels to me like that's the key there, and here's why. My understanding is the way the left's been running it, particularly the DSA has been running it, I should say, is they've created a club, and they've made it the social life of the adherents, the members. So you feel like election day, if I don't go, I'm letting down my friends, the people I hang out with. They hold these events and stuff. They hold online stuff. It's an environment. It's a network. And I used to see when I was working as a cop, they'd show up at these protests and they all know each other. Oh, yeah, I haven't seen you since we were at the no nukes thing. How's your daughter? Blah, blah, blah. You know, and then they start protesting something else. So my point is this. Social media is the key for the middle 20 that we really, really need. What is the focus on that? Who's directing it? And is it going to work?
0: Yep. Well, this kind of goes back to the whole new media aspect with the podcast that the president did in the campaign season. And we've seen him continue to do throughout his time in office. We know that the Democrats spend a lot of money. They focus a lot of their attention on social media and targeting young voters. Right. But I would say that Republicans spend just as much of their focus doing the same thing. The only difference is Republicans really face an uphill battle when it comes to a lot of these social media companies, from shadow banning, from getting accounts blocked, accounts taken down. You know, luckily now we have a TikTok deal, and we were able to, the White House now has an account on TikTok. The president has an account on TikTok that is performing very well. But these are all issues that we face as Republicans that Democrats don't have to face because they're not getting censored the way that Republicans are. I think the president has been very strong in taking this on and meeting with these big tech leaders and talking about ways to make sure that this does not happen, that there is not election interference from big tech like we saw in previous elections. So I'm hopeful that as we get into this midterm season, really crunch time that we are coming up on, that Republicans will take full advantage of having the president in their corner and going to bat for them with these big tech companies, and that they will use all of the tools necessary. A lot of it, too, is that Republicans just don't use the tools that are necessarily there. You know, TikTok is truly the main way to reach young voters right now. And that's something that I think is underutilized. We just have to step it up.
1: All right. So here's where I'm going now. So, yeah, you're 100% right. First of all, TikTok's available now. X obviously is available. Mm-hmm. I had my Facebook postings censored twice just for reporting a news story. And it was about
0: recently?
1: It was going into the 2024 election. So it would have been 2023. But it was about the fact that somebody had, a store owner had been mugged in his store, Asian male, in Wilmington, Delaware. And it was not long after Joe Biden had transited town. Obviously, he's from Delaware, and twice taken down. Just a news report, and showed me how corrupt it was. So frankly, I'm going to be really frank here for the audience. I don't trust that Zuckerberg. He's blown by the wind. We got to keep an eye on these people, because you're right. They will put their finger on the scale. So here's my question. Did Spencer Pratt show us the way? Did Pratt show us the way to use the tools? AI, for instance, which, but, you know, there were members of Congress who don't even know how to use email. But that guy ran a campaign from the seat of his pants that made global news. And I think, frankly, I don't know what happened with the election. You know, it's California, so anything's possible. But is that where Republicans should be looking in terms of what you're talking about, using tools?
0: Yep, absolutely. And I think that maybe Spencer Pratt took a page out of President Trump's playbook this election cycle, because we saw the president really turning towards the new media, towards social media, with his own Truth Social. But absolutely, a lot of these things are so underutilized. And AI, I will say, even I will confess here to everyone, I have been slow in getting into AI because I always thought,
1: like, come on now,
0: how can I use it? You know, I've always just never really thought about how to use it. But now that I've started using it, it really is dawning on me that this is going to be the future, and we have to harness it. We have to be the world leader in it, and we have to make sure that we are using it to our advantage. So I do think that we'll see candidates, Republican candidates, stepping it up, running more campaigns like Spencer Pratt did, like the president did, because ultimately that's the way to get the voters. When, you know, times are changing, we have to keep up with the times. And like you said, you know, I'm sure there are some congressmen that are not even using their email right now. And unfortunately, that's just not the world that we live in.
1: No, we'll lose.
0: Step it up.
1: That's it. We'll lose. We have to be as good, as flashy, as catchy as they are. And I think Pratt really showed the future to us. We just got to pay attention to it. Sonny, we appreciate you. Before we let you go, tell everybody where they can find you out there in the media world, what you're doing now.
0: Oh, yes. Thank you for having me. You can find me online on Twitter, on Instagram, at Sonny Joy Nelson.
1: And she may even do a little AI, folks. You got to catch up. What are you doing? Come on, you're a young person.
0: I know.
1: We depend on people like you.
0: I'm working on it.
1: Sonny, I'm not mad. I'm just disappointed.
0: I'm sorry.
1: You're terrific. We appreciate you. Hope to see you again soon. Folks, we got to take a break. We'll be right back.
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9: Have you ever felt like the weight of the world rested on your shoulders? This was an overwhelming burden one soldier would learn to bear. Russia, 1983. Stanislav Petrov was the duty officer at one of the Soviet Union's missile detection facilities when on September 26th, his monitors detected what appeared to be 5 U.S. missiles heading towards his homeland. With little time to act, Petrov faced a crucial choice of whether to report the possible threat to his superiors, who in turn would launch a counterattack that would lead to all-out nuclear war. In the end, Petrov would treat the readings as a false alarm, which was later proven true after it was determined that satellites had mistaken the reflection of the sun off of clouds for attacking missiles. While initially reprimanded by his superiors, Petrov would later gain international recognition for his decision that veritably saved the world. And yet, he would humbly brush aside such praise, eventually leaving the military to care for his ailing wife and live as a simple farmer before ultimately passing away in 2017 at the age of 77. How might we, like Stanislav Petrov, be instruments of peace in a world threatened by destruction for more than just nuclear weapons?
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12: Do as the saying goes, which is fight the last war. Okay, you got to be forward-looking. Now, what does that mean? This is kind of what I was saying at the top about it all being one case. All of these things are interrelated. How are we going to keep up, not only on the right, but as a nation, if we don't embrace these new technologies, if you're not exploring them? And that goes to the data center issue I was talking about. Do I want a data center right next to my apartment? No. On the other hand, we need them, and I recognize that. So put them someplace where there aren't as many people. We have these things. They're called wires. They work. And we can use them. But we got to embrace the new stuff and be forward-looking. Otherwise, you know what? There is no second place. We'll be last place because we are the global target. It's Target America, gang. And that's the truth of it. Stay with us. We will be right back on the other Saturday hour. I am Paul Morrow, Fox Across America.
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19: Up the pressure. I'm Lee Silicera, Fox News. The U.S. military launching a new round of strikes against Iran.
20: On the seventh consecutive night of U.S. airstrikes, Iran claims the U.S. is hitting civilian infrastructure. But the White House denies that, telling Fox the United States military has carried out strikes exclusively on military targets, including military logistics infrastructure, adding that it's Iran that's attacking civilian ships in the Strait. Still, a senior IRGC commander now warning that if U.S. strikes continue for several more days, Iran will move into a phase of full-scale offensive operations.
19: Fox's Aisha Hazmi at the White House. Earlier, the U.S. military says it targeted an observation deck used by the Revolutionary Guard to monitor ships coming into the Strait of Hormuz. President Trump says Canada will pay the cost of some pollution blanketing much of the U.S. from wildfires.
21: In a social media post, the president says he's holding Canada responsible for not properly maintaining their forest, saying the U.S. is being unnecessarily invaded by filthy, polluted, and unhealthy air. Hazardous air quality alerts have been posted across much of the U.S. President Trump suggests the yearly occurrence is costing the U.S. billions of dollars and says that cost of the pollution will be added to tariffs Canada is currently paying.
19: Fox's Jared Halpern at the White House and the president urging Darlene Graham, the sister of late Senator Lindsey Graham, to run for a full Senate term to replace her brother in South Carolina. Paul Pelosi, the husband of former House Speaker Nancy Pelosi, has been charged with misdemeanor hit and run after hitting a parked car at the Napa County Sheriff's Office. Says Pelosi was driving his convertible July 3rd in the heart of wine country when he hit a parked car on the city on the road. The Sheriff's Department says Pelosi did not have alcohol in his system. America's listening to Fox News.
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19: There's a report that an early summer heat wave in Europe may be responsible for more than 10,000 deaths.
3: It was the hottest June ever on record in Western Europe, and the Euromomo excess mortality tracker finds there were 14,260 more deaths the week ending June 28th than would otherwise be expected. More than 12,000 of those were people 65 and older. It's impossible to say how many deaths were caused by the heat. Someone with a heart condition could have a heart attack possibly triggered by extreme heat exposure, for example. The chief physician at the Danish lab that hosts the tracker says that much excess death in a week is highly unusual, and there's no obvious explanation other than the heat wave. The highest rates were in France, Belgium, and Germany. Chris Foster, Fox News.
19: The European Union has issued new rules for Google requiring it to share search data and open its Android system to rival AI companies, saying it would enable fair competition and AI assistance for Android devices and search engines. Google must comply by January. A man on the FBI's most wanted list for fraud in Minnesota is now in federal custody.
5: He was on the run for years, but the FBI says Abdikerm Abidli was arrested in Mogadishu, Somalia late last month and now extradited back to the U.S. to face charges after allegedly bilking taxpayers out of $250 million meant for child nutrition programs.